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9: It's August 2023, a county government meeting in Pennsylvania's Lehigh Valley. A young woman, early 20s, steps up to the mic to speak.
10: My two-month-old son was happily drinking milk from his bottle when he quickly started choking, turned blue, and went limp. My boyfriend transported our son to the changing table as I grabbed an anti-choking device and my boyfriend began assembling it. Two pumps of the device and my son was conscious, gasping for air and coughing up milk.
9: They all went to the ER to make sure the baby was okay.
10: But upon arriving at Lehigh Valley Hospital, the diagnosis quickly became something so different.
9: One of the doctors had a theory.
10: She stated to my father and mother-in-law that we are young, first-time parents who got frustrated with our baby and violently shook him to make him stop crying, and a confession would only make things easier for us.
9: The parents were told to leave the hospital without their son, and he wouldn't come home for 7 whole months.
10: I'm a postpartum mom dealing with the grief and the trauma of my son being ripped from my arms. And I'm a mom who lost everything in less than 24 hours due to one doctor's misdiagnosis. Enough is enough.
9: And then the next person speaks. And the next one. The stories they tell form a pattern of parents walking into a Lehigh Valley hospital to get help for a child, only to leave without them. And the same doctor's name kept coming up again and again. A pediatrician.
11: I ask you, what kind of doctor does this?
9: That's what I wanted to know, too. From Serial Productions and The New York Times, I'm Diane Neary. And this is The Preventionist, a story about a doctor and the rise of a powerful field of pediatric medicine.
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6: Hey, you know how the world's kind of in a real scary place right now with the horrible stories we hear about every week? I'm Robert Evans. I'm a journalist, and I cover the international fascist movement. And in 2019, July of that year, I decided to do something a little bit different. Instead of covering horror, I wanted to go look for hope. And I found it in a place you might find kind of unlikely, northeastern Syria. The region I visited is known as Rojava, and when the Western media covers it, they mostly just refer to these people as the Kurds. Since 2013, a loose alliance of revolutionaries over there have been fighting to not just drive back ISIS, but to establish something of a utopia, an egalitarian, feminist, eco-conscious community in a place that previously had known mostly war and terror. In The Women's War, I'll take you to this place, and I'll introduce you to the revolutionaries fighting to build it. Brave women who battle for equality with an AK-47, with a spade, and with a pen. Follow me as I travel to a land of war and hope, a place trapped on the edge of utopia

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0: Wayne walk it off. Mariners win it 7-6 over the Twins this afternoon.
1: Mariners winning with offense. Dodgers winning the Tarek Skubal Stakes. Do they extend him, though? ESPN's Aldin Gonzalez.
2: I don't think they're going to push at all. Number one, they know who his agent is. Tarek Skubal is on the verge of being on the open market where all 30 teams can bid on him, and he wants to be the highest paid starting pitcher in baseball history. So he is not going to sign an extension before that, and the Dodgers know that, and they're not even going to try.
1: Dodgers, though, do pick him up, adding him to their rotation as they get Tarek Skubal in the trade with Detroit over the weekend. Dodgers, though, at home, are swept by the Red Sox. Boston's hot, but do they make a big move today? That's next. SportsCenter All Night. It's ESPN Radio.
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22: 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Got to be honest, it's been a minute since I've been teammates with a Golic. Either of them. But as you may know, Mike Golic, senior and junior,

0: because it's harsh, but it also still does get the job done.
1: What about Pat?
2: You can't use the body soap and on the face.
1: Pat, now that you've shaved your head, do you shampoo?
0: Yeah, do you shampoo?
2: Yeah, what do you do? Do you shampoo your dome?
3: Yeah, I still do.
0: Why?
3: Because I
2: hair follicles there.
0: Yeah, you do. He does.
3: I asked the barber, and he said, "Yeah, no, still shampoo." And I said, "Okay." It was my first question.
0: Is it a different type of shampoo or same one?
3: No, same one. I have a different shampoo for my beard.
4: Pat also started conditioning his beard, I think, recently.
2: Mm. How's that going? You should do that.
3: Yeah, I have a different soap and a different conditioner for my beard.
1: You know who's outraged by this? I'm not kidding. Nuno is outraged by this Ben McDonald no shampoo.
0: Nuno, what's going on?
5: Well, I mean, have some respect for yourself. Also, I have so many questions. Like, are you using two different shampoo bars of soap? Like one for like...
2: No, that man is not using
4: sounds like just
2: bars.
4: One.
0: It's a singular bar.
4: Which is nasty.
2: Yes.
1: I put the soap on my hands.
0: But that means you're using it all over your body and then on top of your head? Gross.
1: No, I'm not. I'm saying...
0: No, I'm saying...
1: Oh, him. You're
0: him.
1: Saying he's
2: yeah.
1: using that
2: yeah,
1: approach.
2: Yeah, yeah, yeah, yeah. I think he's just taken the ivory soap and going to town everywhere.
3: I think bars of soap are gross in general.
4: Oh, I'm pro bar soap.
1: The more liquidy soap at times, too.
2: The liquidy soap.
0: Because it's an individual use?
1: Yeah, exactly.
0: Just a bar of soap. Just
5: invest in products. Invest in products.
1: Two guys who shampoo, the Golics, coming up next. We're on a Tuesday. We're on Sports Tonight.
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23: Good morning. 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I'm Mo Egger with Tony Pike. Tony, today we're putting on the pads.
24: We don't have pads on.
23: No. Although I volunteered.
24: Yeah. I think in a doing this show in a helmet would be pretty good.
23: Okay.
24: But the players have the pads on, and normally this day, Mo, would signify the intensity building up.
23: Yeah.
24: The difference of this year's camp, I feel like it's already been pretty intense.
23: Yep.
24: Outside of the practice we witnessed on Friday, it has been an intense first week of Bengals training camp, and while we weren't here on Saturday, there was some intensity there as well.
23: Yeah.
24: If you listen to any of the locker room from players speaking after practice. So this normally signifies the day where everything ramps up. Mm-hmm. I'm interested to see how they do that based on the tone that was set last week by Zach Taylor on the first day of training camp.
23: A skirmish would be nice, a scuffle.
24: Yeah, just a scuffle. Just a scuffle.
23: We'll set the scene for you here. We are broadcasting from the Kettering Health practice fields just outside the stadium. We are going to be here today, tomorrow, and Thursday morning, and then the nighttime practice on Friday will be inside the stadium. We will broadcast from inside the stadium on Friday afternoon and Friday evening. Obviously, we are inching closer to the preseason opener a week from this Thursday when the Bengals host the Detroit Lions.
24: A week from Thursday is crazy.
23: Yeah, it's amazing.
24: How quick it's come up.
23: Another great crowd, another spectacular weather day. I would call it mostly sunny. Our temperature right now is 71 degrees. 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Gorgeous day today. A long line. We were talking earlier that the first day of training camp, the line to get in was really, really long.
24: Yeah.
23: It was longer today.
24: It's unbelievable.
23: Yeah.
24: No matter when we get here, the line is incredible. People are still filing in right now. I think right now is the time. You're probably not going to get the best view if you're getting here right yeah. now. But the line is still filing in. Players are going through warm-ups. Wide receivers are right in front of us working on high-pointing some passes. At the very top of their leap, it's just it's a different vibe, it's a different feel because of pads day one.
23: Now you mentioned pads and helmets. I saw a guy walking in.
24: Uh-oh.
23: So we get here in the morning. Practice starts a little bit after 10 o'clock. I got here about 9:20. 25, go in and get my wristband to let me in. And then I'm walking from where we do that up to our entrance. It's a little bit of a walk.
24: Sure.
23: And there is a guy, a grown man,
24: oh,
23: by himself. And he had in each hand three helmets.
24: Oh.
23: With signatures on them.
24: Nope. Sorry.
23: So, look, man, if a player ambles over and wants to sign the helmets, that's fine. But if my guy is going to be a liability when it comes to kids getting stuff signed,
24: yep,
23: what are we doing
24: here? We saw that with the Texans over the weekend.
23: Yeah.
24: See, the Texans tried to give away a hat, and a yeah, grown man pushed a kid out of the way.
23: What are we doing? What are we doing?
24: Now, to peel back the curtain a little more, when we go in to get our wristbands, did you happen to see the car that was posted up outside today?
23: I did.
24: Did you scan? Because there's discounts and deals.
23: Oh, really?
24: For players. I'm not much of a car guy, but that looked like a nice car.
23: It looked like a car that was worth maybe but more than my house.
24: Whatever the dealership is,
23: yeah,
24: there was like a little QR code. Players,
23: okay,
24: if you need us to hook you up. Hmm. That's not a good for a rookie. These guys are supposed to be learning how to handle their money. Not, hey, buy this car and we'll give you some kind of discount.
23: As you're ambling out to practice, you
24: pull out your phone,
23: scan it. Pull out your phone.
24: What are we doing?
23: See what you could pay for a nice ride. We do have a new first on the field.
24: Oh.
23: Long snapper William Wagner, today's
24: yeah,
23: first on the field today. That is brought to you by Oakley Greens, your home turf for all the sports, all the fun, all the time. William Wagner, first one on the field today.
24: It's tough to do as well.
23: Yeah.
24: It's tough to dethrone Al Golden and Jerry Montgomery, who have dominated the early part of training camp. But you mentioned, you set the scene. It is beautiful today.
23: Yes.
24: It has been throughout training camp. And on Saturday, started in the bubble and ended up working outside as well. So
23: yeah,
24: they've been able to get some good work in so far.
23: Yeah. So putting on the pads today, maybe an added level of intensity. Let's talk about Saturday's practice. We were not here broadcasting, but it was a practice highlighted by, among other things, a very good day for Boye Mafe, who I think showed you a little bit of everything he can do. But I think what stood out to a lot of folks was what Ted Karras had to say about playing against Dexter Lawrence and playing against
24: yeah,
23: that defensive line, where he talked about there being an added level of stress for he and his offensive line mates.
24: I would hate it. Like, I know this whole, like, iron sharpens iron is talked about. And I think from our vantage point, we talked about that with Brian Cook a little bit. Practice
23: yeah,
24: is a time that you can see what you can get away with. When you just physically get manhandled every snap, that's got to be demoralizing. And the good, like, there is a good thing, because for Ted Karras, majority of the year,
23: mm-hmm,
24: your practices will be harder than what the game is. From a strength standpoint.
23: Sure, yes.
24: Like, you are
23: yes,
24: not going up against anyone stronger than what you do in camp. But, like, skill players, it's one thing.
23: Mm-hmm.
24: You win a rep, the other guy wins a rep, you kind of go back and forth. If the other guy's just stronger than you,
23: yeah,
24: what can you do?
23: Right.
24: And you kind of know that coming out to practice every day. That has to be a terrible feeling. But Ted Karras, he kind of talked about this defense, especially up front, resembling some really good Patriot defenses.
23: 2016 Patriots.
24: I mean, like, you're going to throw out 2016 Patriots.
23: Yeah.
24: That's a pretty high mark to set, but what a demoralizing thought, man. Like, knowing. Like, what do you think Ted Karras woke up today thinking?
23: Oh,
24: pads are on.
23: Yep.
24: I'm going to get dominated again.
23: Should be fun. Well, and the thing is, they're not double-teaming Dexter Lawrence. And
24: no,
23: so I think what is being demonstrated here is what other teams' offensive lines are going to
24: yeah,
23: have to do. Dexter Lawrence faces a world of double-teams, did last year, is going to this year, but that's the thing to me. Like, Ted Karras might not be the best center in the NFL, but he's had a long, very accomplished career. He's blocked pretty much anybody who plays that position. And when he's telling you I can't do it one-on-one, what does that tell me? It tells me that around the NFL,
24: yeah,
23: we're going to see a lot more double teams for Dexter Lawrence, which only stands to make the rest of the defensive line
24: and
23: better.
24: He's not a guy who minces words.
23: Nope.
24: Like, he doesn't just blow smoke.
23: Doesn't just say stuff to say stuff.
24: If he's going to say yeah, something comparing them to the 2016 Patriots defensive line, there's something to that. Not just him. Joe Burrow, in his first press conference of camp, said there is a vast difference in movement in the pocket because of how big those guys are up front. And that's not just talking about Dexter Lawrence. That's Jonathan. Coming out today to practice, walking. Jonathan Allen was walking out.
23: Yeah.
24: He's a big man.
23: Yeah.
24: Like, they looked the part.
23: Mm-hmm.
24: In the same sense, we talked offensive line last week and said the difference of just visualizing Jonah Williams to Amarius Mims.
23: Yeah.
24: Jonah played good.
23: Yeah.
24: But, like, every time you saw him, he was like, that's a tackle?
23: Yeah.
24: You see Amarius Mims, and you're like, that's a tackle in the
23: yeah,
24: NFL. You see these guys up front now for the Cincinnati Bengals. You say, like, Miles Murphy is huge. Dexter Lawrence, Jonathan Allen, these guys are massive.
0: Yeah.
24: And that was one of Joe Burrow's first things that he talked about last week.
0: Right.
24: Figuring out how to navigate the pocket differently because of the pressure now, not from the edges, but the pressure coming up the middle.
23: So we'll see what the offensive line has in store. I bring all of this up, and we talked about the day that Boye Mafe had on Saturday. You know, it's still list season.
24: Yes.
23: Still list season.
24: Yes.
23: CBS Sports has a list ranking all 32 pass rushes. Bengals 29th.
24: I don't know how that's a thing. And I get the lack of production that was there last year.
0: Yeah.
24: But what they've added, and I would have to take into account what we just talked about, the double teams that will be factoring into Dexter Lawrence.
23: Right.
24: That's going to be one-on-one opportunities on the outside. Miles Murphy down the stretch last year was not the Miles Murphy we saw at the beginning of the year.
23: Mm-hmm.
24: Vastly improved. Cassius Howell has looked good. Boye Mafe, like, Boye Mafe is the fifth highest paid player on this team.
23: Yeah.
24: We barely talk about him.
23: Mm-hmm.
24: And I do think there is something, one of the takeaways from the first week, Mo, that at least we can dive into a little bit this week. The traditional 4-3 that the Bengals run and Al Golden seems like it's transforming a little bit into a three-man front.
23: Mm-hmm.
24: When you see how much they are standing different guys up on the outside, it feels a little bit like it's a hybrid 4-3-3-4, which becomes a little bit more difficult for offensive lines to identify. That's more work that you got to put in during the week because you don't see as much of that in the NFL. But I get that there are questions because a lot of the Bengals' pass rush, can Miles Murphy take a step forward? Can Boye Mafe be the every-down guy that he wasn't asked to be in Seattle? What does Shamar Stewart look like healthy? They took a second-round pick on Cassius Howell. I get there's a lot of what-ifs, but those guys in the middle are going to vastly help out the pass rush as well.
23: Now, with the pants coming on today and Ted Karras having said what he said, you know, we always talk about, like, all right, what's the response? You know, in training camp, defense has a great day, gets the better of the offense. Does the offense come back? It would be nice, you know, to see if that offensive line can rally a little bit.
24: I agree. The O-line has gotten beat up through the first couple of days of training camp. I would say overall, the defense has won majority of the days.
23: It does feel like
24: training camp.
23: It does feel like, and we talked about this a little bit last week, like they're doing more things on defense to experiment.
24: Yeah.
23: And understandably so, because you're trying to figure out who can do what. I would stop well short of saying that it feels like the offense has been vanilla. It does feel like, you know, like the offensive line is just being asked to block.
24: Yeah.
23: Whereas Al Golden, and we saw with the pick that Joe Burrow threw last week, where he's going to send Barrett Carter, and Demetrius Knight makes the pick on a really, really nice play. And so, but I am kind of curious, like, is there going to be some level of response by the offensive line?
24: Well, you mentioned, like, they're not doubling yet. They're not doing anything exotic. They're keeping, I would say, their pass pros pretty basic.
23: Mm-hmm.
24: The thing for me where I always thought camp started to move a little further is when you get into third down and blitz. And you don't see that much in week one because there's not pads, but there will be specific sessions this week, periods of practice, a 10-minute period, where they will do nothing but blitz pickup. There will be a period where they do nothing but third and long.
23: Mm-hmm.
24: From an offensive line standpoint, that's when you start to get into who am I identifying, who am I double teaming, who's taking a blitzing linebacker off our hand. Like, that to me is where the O-line has to take the next step. So far, they've been asked to do some basic stuff.
23: Mm-hmm.
24: And look, let's be honest. If this was a game week, you're not game planning Ted Karras to block Dexter Lawrence one-on-one.
23: No.
24: Here, you can do that because it's making Ted Karras better.
23: Mm-hmm.
24: I'm not asking him to do that in a game. I don't think anyone would ask him to do that. So I'm interested to see what the answer is. We talked last week that it feels like this roster is more equipped to answer questions than previous years. They have that on the defensive side of the ball with multiple sets and the way they can incorporate maybe a Kyle Duggar at times as their nickel. We talked about it on the offensive side of the ball and how many tight ends they can use on the field. They are equipped to answer different questions. I am interested now because the question through a week has been, what are you going to do up front?
0: Yeah.
24: To punch back.
0: Yeah.
24: I'd like to see a little bit of that today from Scott Peters and his group.
0: So this is a week where there's no game, right? The first preseason game is next week, and then until we get through the end of the preseason, there's always going to be a game. And you're not exactly game planning like you are in the regular season, but like the actual game itself kind of looms over the practices leading up to it. So how important does that make this week?
24: Huge.
0: When it's the last week before you have a game?
24: It's pivotal. You're going to go two hard days. I believe there's an off day Wednesday, mm-hmm. another hard day Thursday. Like this is also where you want to start getting the feel of the game week. Mm-hmm. Because historically, you go into a Sunday game. Wednesday, Thursday are your heavy days. And then it's a lighter day Friday, travel Saturday. These 2 days to start the week, they got to get a lot of work done. And if you go by what last week was, they were challenged on day one, and they answered the challenge. Mm-hmm. And I think that led to a little bit of a bonus on Friday for them of, hey, you give us two really good days,
0: yeah,
24: we're going to help you on the back end.
0: A little bit of a day off.
24: That's a large part about the maturity of a football team and a coaching staff saying, okay, let's see how much we can give you here. Mm-hmm. And on the back end, we're going to reward it. So I would imagine today and tomorrow to be physical. I would imagine there to be more dynamic views on the offensive side of the ball and blocking schemes. And if they can answer that bell, then maybe on the back end of the week you help them out again. But there is a lot of work to be done the first 2 days here.
0: Team going through stretching right now on a gorgeous morning for day five of training camp here in the practice fields next to the venue originally known as Paul Brown Stadium. We'll set the scene for you here and also set the stage for today. Tony and I together from 10 till noon. Austin will join Tony for Cincy 360 from noon to 3, and then I'm back at it in studio from 3 to 6 this afternoon. First of consecutive Tony and Mo training camp shows.
24: And really what we get a good job of, it feels game-like for us because they've implemented crowd noise today. That constant drilling in the back. If you could play with the drilling going on, then you should be able to play at any venue.
0: I assume the drilling is part of the bridge project.
24: Yeah.
0: That's what that is?
24: Sure.
0: The bridge project is going to last 7 years?
24: Can they do, like, and this is an honest question.
0: So do I have to listen to that for 7 years?
24: Could they do more drilling at night? Could they do it earlier in the morning? Could, like, they just carve out maybe a break during this time?
0: What will get the bridge done quickly?
24: Oh,
0: like,
24: gosh.
0: If you could tell me.
24: You put the poll question up, which will happen first, the Reds and their rebuild of the bridge?
0: Yeah.
24: 90%, I checked in, 90% said the bridge.
0: Yeah.
24: What a demoralizing poll.
0: I don't know what I feel worse about. The bridge rebuild or the Reds rebuild. By the way, for what it's worth, it's trade deadline day.
24: That's right.
0: So, you know, we will keep an eye on anything that happens.
24: Only 5.5 out of the wild card.
0: Sure. Sure. There's been some activity today. Philadelphia is getting Luis Arraez from the San Francisco Giants. And Tyler Stevenson, an emotional day yesterday for him, obviously, with all the discussions looming about him possibly being moved. We'll find out between now and 6 o'clock tonight. If anything does break while we're doing a football show, we'll certainly pass it along to you. All right, 17 minutes after 10 o'clock. It's day five of Bengals training camp. It's the AE Door and Window Tony and Mo training camp show presented by Omega Wealth Private Capital and O'Connor, Achani, and Levy. 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
0: 25 after 10 o'clock in the morning, it's the AE Dorn Window Tony and Mo training camp show live from day five of Bengals training camp. 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We have, I believe, the first appearance so far here during training camp of Houdeh the mascot.
16: Yeah, you know, when you put the pads on, it's not just about the players.
0: Right.
16: You wonder, has maybe Houdeh been here all along, but this is the first day he put the pads on.
0: Could be.
16: Went full outfit today. This is his first day as well, running by, getting the fans pumped up here right next to the VIP tents where we're sitting. You never know, but it just feels like it adds more.
0: Well, speaking of VIPs, there has been an Evan Washburn appearance.
16: Wow.
0: CBS Sports sideline guy with magnificent hair.
16: Looks unbelievable hair.
0: Even better in person. I want to get to the bottom of what we saw right when practice started, where a tractor cart, cart drove past us, and there was a young lady sitting on the back of it.
16: Yeah.
0: And she was, like, escorted to a special place where she could watch practice. This was obviously a very important person.
16: Yeah,
0: I want to know who
16: like
0: it
16: the
0: is.
16: The definition of VIP. Actually, like, there's a VIP tent. But with her, they pulled an actual chair out and put it in the VIP area to also be able to sit in.
0: Yeah. Well,
16: that's the definition of a VIP.
0: We've got to find out who that is. And when we do, that could be today's scoop from Bengals training camp. Brought to you by Witt's Frozen Custard, keeping Bengals fans cool with fresh frozen custard made daily. Well, point out something for our audience that you noticed about T. Higgins during the break.
16: Yeah, if you look at where practice is at right now, they've stretched, they've gone through some individual work, and right now quarterbacks are throwing to wide receivers. There's actually a little breakdown drill going on right now between receivers and DBs. They're not tackling, but they're putting receivers and DBs in space to where you essentially got a breakdown to where you would make a tackle. But T. Higgins is yet to do any of that. And that's really been the case throughout training camp to this point. The team stretches and then goes to the next portion of practice, and T. takes a little bit longer. He's doing different build-ups. He's build-up running in the end zone now. He's going through a little bit of ladder work. It just seems like there is an effort. And we talked, and Austin mentioned this over the break, kind of at the end of last year.
0: Yeah.
16: This was done of making sure, I think, that he is fully ready to go. You just don't want to be caught with any of those injuries that can nag you throughout the course of a year. There's nothing going on right now at practice that T is missing. This is all stuff that he's fully capable of doing. I think just ramping him up a little slower and making sure you're good. And Jamar, to a point, does that as well, but he'll do some of the individual drills. Unique to see kind of everyone doing their work. And right now you have T and Jamar kind of on their own field right now, going through different individual work.
0: T does have a pretty extensive injury history.
16: Yes.
0: You can't, get around that. One of the reasons why Mitchell is going to bring him back. But it is interesting those two guys for a large chunk of these practices we've been at, including right now, almost look like they're a separate duo unto themselves.
16: And the drills that they're missing, like this to me is one of the more important ones for the linebacking group. Mm-hmm. It, like right next to Ja'Marr Chase and T. Higgins, you have Joe Burrow essentially throwing passes into the flat to tight ends and running backs.
0: Right.
16: Linebackers are then coming up from depth, and then you got to break down and make the tackle. So that is where they struggled mightily last year. Just a little more individual work now that the pads are on to where you got to get to a space quick, but it's not just about the speed in which you get there. Then you got to break down and become a tackler. I think if you ask a lot of people who watched this team last year, it wasn't like Demetrius Knight and Barrett Carter were out of place the whole time. Mm-hmm. They were in the right place. They just couldn't finish the tackle. Breaking down and be able to finish a play is a big part of what they're being asked to do.
0: Yeah. Unlike Geno Stone.
16: Correct. Correct.
0: I
16: don't think Geno Stone did that drill at all last year.
0: I will never fail to take advantage of an opportunity to make fun of Geno Stone.
16: Which, by the way, they were like, I don't know, it was like Madden rankings or something that came out over the weekend. Mm-hmm. Geno Stone was ranked at an 80 and Brian Cook was at a 79.
0: I don't understand.
16: If that's the case, then those in charge of making rankings for Madden need to be tested.
0: Yeah. I've had the Madden ranker, the guy in charge of that. I've had him on.
16: I saw that and I was like, that can't be right.
0: I might have to get him back on the show.
16: Yeah, explain this.
0: Yeah.
16: Just a two-minute segment.
0: Make this make sense.
16: Explain this, and then we'll let you go.
0: Let's talk about some wide receivers that are sort of off the radar. One of them is a guy by the name of Noah Thomas, one of two additions from Georgia at that position. Undrafted guy. Made a couple of really nice plays last week.
16: Catch of the camp so far.
0: No question about it. The helmet catch off DJ Ivy's helmet. And then he caught a deep pass from Josh Johnson, 6'5", 203. Dana writes about him today in The Athletic and describes him as having a T. Higgins-type skill set. That as we talk about the back end of the wide receiver room, which is always an area of focus in training camp, he could be kind of interesting.
16: Yeah, you know, I think any a T. Higgins prototype, you start with the height. Now, T is so much more than that. It's his catch radius. It's his ability to go up and make the contested catches. It's one thing to just be tall,
0: right,
16: like a wide receiver. You've got to understand the intricacies of what that position calls for, because when you are a taller wide receiver, you're not going to be used in the slot as much.
0: Right.
16: So you have to really fine-tune your craft. You might be backside in a lot of situations where you're the only receiver to the boundary. If that's the case and pressure comes, can you identify when you need to adjust your route? Can you understand the protections? That, to me, I think for wide receivers, their whole life they've ran routes. Mm-hmm. Their whole life they've caught passes. You get to this level, you're being asked now to understand, hey, what's the protection that's called in the huddle?
0: Right.
16: And who are you hot on? When one linebacker blitzes, do you have to adjust your routes, or two line? Like, those are the things that take young wide receivers a lot of time to learn. I think physically, when you watch a Noah Thomas go through drills like we're watching right now, he blends in and meshes very well with how everyone else looks. What can you do in those 11-on-11 settings, I think, is what separates you.
0: And then there's Dante Myers. You talk about a non-traditional route to the NFL. Presbyterian College, Delta State, then played for the Saskatchewan Rough Riders in the Canadian Football League. And what's interesting about him, and he has made some catches during offensive drills, but there might not be a more wide-open battle on this team than return.
16: Yep.
0: So Charlie Jones is back. Keyshawn Williams is a part of that mix. Dante Myers, when the preseason games begin, will get opportunities to return punts and kicks.
16: And opposite of what we just talked about with Noah Thomas, who's taller, bigger span, catch radius, he's only 5'11".
0: Mm-hmm.
16: So he's got to win with agility. He's got to win in space.
0: Yeah.
16: In the slot, matchups against a safety or a linebacker or a nickel corner, and that's where he can separate in the return game. Oftentimes in the return game, you are tasked with making the first guy miss.
0: Mm-hmm.
16: If you can show consistently that you can do that on a team where we're asking questions on special teams, then I think you can carve out a roster spot for yourself. But you, at 5'11", there is no way around it. You've got to win your one-on-one battles.
0: Yeah.
16: And you've got to make the first guy miss.
0: A lot of the folks who cover the team closely have drawn comparisons to Andrew Hawkins.
16: Mm-hmm.
0: Andrew played some time in the Canadian Football
16: League. Carved out a good role.
0: And Alex Erickson as well. Two guys who had nice careers.
16: Yes. Two guys that were never going to be the number one or the number two. But when you called upon them, they got the job done. If you're a special teams player, one or two that you can break a year.
0: Yeah.
16: Is well worth your value. And well, I'm not saying you got to break it for a touchdown. That would be nice, but flip the field.
0: Yeah.
16: Get a 25, 30-yard return.
0: Provide a spark.
16: And
0: maintain possession of the football.
16: Yeah, and if you're called on in a four-wide receiver set for whatever reason or a two-minute drill, know your role and go make a catch.
0: Yeah.
16: That's an opportunity on a roster that doesn't have many. We've talked about the depth chart. We've talked about not many camp battles going on. That's one where you can make a difference and stick on a roster.
0: 26 away from 11 o'clock. Day 5 of Bengals training camp. 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
0: 19 from 11 o'clock in the morning, it's a special edition of the AE Dorn Window Tony and Mo Training Camp Show. 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And as always, we use the Ray St. Clair Roofing Hotline. What are we watching right now, Tom?
16: Routes versus air, but we're doing all red zone specific. So that would lead me to believe that red zone is a focus for today's practice. So once you get into 7-on-7, maybe even team, we're going to see some red zone specific drills, and they've started kind of at the 20. They've moved themselves up to around the 5-yard line now, but we're seeing a lot of multiple sets, seeing some under center work, a lot of multiple tight end work that they're throwing in there right now. But I like how different the offense looks from play to play. They're just cycling through personnel groupings. Now you got Jamar Chase in the backfield with Chase Brown from the 5-yard line. I mean, just a lot of stuff that that you can work on. Like the dynamic there, it's hard to explain in real time. They had Jamar Chase next to Chase Brown in the backfield, and then they had every single route running to their right, and then Jamar Chase leaks out to the left. You might think, well, that's pretty basic. If another team's running a cover zero or cover one man-to-man in the red zone, which they will, that's a lot for that coverage guy on Jamar Chase to sift through without him getting the edge. So
0: right.
16: I think that understanding, because you know, you line up Jamar in the slot, you line him up outside, it's easier to go press a receiver like that. You line them up in the backfield.
0: Yeah.
16: Now you've got to sift through the linebackers, the line.
0: Lots of traffic.
16: The
0: yeah.
16: crossing routes that are coming. So just little things like that to just try to get Jamar a little bit of the edge. And once he has the edge, he's going to win on every single route. But little intricacies that you get down here.
0: I also noticed, and I was a little taken aback on Friday. Friday we were here. The practice was not open to the public. I thought you'd have some folks gathering on the bridge. We have our first two bridge fans. Today.
16: Yes, the Bridge Brigade.
0: Yeah.
16: As we're gonna call them. That if I wasn't doing this and wanted to come down, I might choose the bridge.
0: I think I would too. Get a better view,
16: better vantage point. You're not fighting the crowd.
0: You know, we have that wireless mic.
16: Oh,
0: we can send you up
16: there.
0: Think
16: that'll connect up there?
0: No, but we can try.
16: I'll walk it. If it's for content, I'll walk it.
0: We'll look around the NFL and kind of dive into some news and notes from training camps around the league when we come back. AE Doran Window. Tony and Mo Training Camp Show, right here on ESPN 1530 Cincinnati Sports Station.
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28: What's happening, fellow sports fans? It's Andy West. Let's look back on this day in sports history, August 3rd. We'll start off in 1960, where history is made as the Cleveland Indians trade manager Joe Gordon to the Detroit Tigers for their manager, Jimmy Dykes. It was the only manager-for-manager trade in the history of baseball, and it didn't help out either team. Dykes managed the Indians until 1961, while Gordon left the Tigers immediately after the season to coach the Kansas City Athletics. Today in 1996, Andre Agassi, the Dream Team, and the U.S. women's 400-meter relay team win Olympic gold medals in Atlanta, while the American men's 400 relay settles for silver. And today in the year 2000, 3 months before the start of the season, the Orlando Magic acquire Grant Hill from the Detroit Pistons in a sign-and-trade deal for Chucky Atkins and Ben Wallace. Hill, along with future All-Star Tracy McGrady, were supposed to lead the Magic to prominence in the Eastern Conference. However, Hill's 7-year, $92 million signing didn't turn out very well. Hill played just 202 games in his 7 years in Orlando.
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3: Sun shining on the practice fields here, downtown Cincinnati, day five of Bengals training camp, a special edition of the AE Door and Window Tony and Mo training camp show, presented by O'Connor, Achani, and Levy, and Omega Wealth Private Capital. We are, as always, broadcasting from the airport paint and body broadcast area. And, of course, we're using the Ray St. Clair Roofing Hotline. What are we watching, Tone?
4: We're watching right now 11-on-11, and right now we're watching the defensive line once again dominate the offensive line up front. Dexter Lawrence, Miles Murphy, were in the backfield on a previous play. That time, Orlando Brown Jr. just got dominated on the outside by Boye Mafe. This is where it becomes hard, Mo, because three of the plays we've watched in 11-on-11 right now, and the first group is now out, the second team is in. But when the defensive line plays in the way it does right now, you can't get as much done in 11-on-11 as you want to. We just watched
3: this is something you have talked about, unfortunately, about Bengals offensive lines for years.
4: We just watched them go through routes versus air. We watched them do a lot of individual. Now they're trying to implement that stuff in a team setting, and the defensive line is just wreaking havoc. By what I've seen so far, it's not been a lot of dialed-up blitzes. It's not been pressure from the second level. It's been the four defensive linemen, sometimes three, because they are a little bit hybrid right now with four down and three down. But right now it's been a lot of dominating up front from the defensive line, at least for the number one group.
3: Let's take a look at some notes around the NFL, and we begin with unfortunate news out of Chicago Bears camp. Former UC star Kobe Bryant, who signed with Chicago this offseason as a free agent, carted off the practice field during today's Bears practice with an apparent knee injury. That, according to, among others, Adam Hodge, who covers the NFL and the Bears up there in Chicago. So we'll certainly be monitoring that. Speaking of former Bearcats, it does feel like our guy Cyrus Allen, who has generated a ton of buzz in Kansas City's camp, suffered a leg injury, but it's not believed to be serious.
4: Yeah.
3: Not practicing today. A shin bruise is what I'm reading, but the initial reports or the initial like dispatches from Kansas City camp when he first suffered the injury were sort of scary.
4: He was a guy, man, that every time you hear anything about Kansas City camp right now, he's being shown. Mm-hmm. Catches that he's making. He was also carted off and looked dejected, so it's really good to see that that he's okay and he should be getting back, but you want to talk about a guy that can change a dynamic of an offense for Kansas City. They haven't had that type of player, and when everyone's talking about that with Patrick Mahomes, that can make that defense or that offense a lot more dangerous.
3: Jadeveon Clowney back with the Houston Texans. Team that selected him number one in the 2014 NFL draft. He had visited the Browns last week, and Andrew Berry, the general manager, was very transparent, telling reporters, like, yeah, we want to get a deal done. It doesn't happen. Clowney tells reporters he had offers from several teams, but he goes back to the team that drafted him. Saints wide receiver Jalen Polk, no longer Saints wide receiver Jalen Polk. He has been placed on the reserve retired list, made the decision to retire less than a week into training camp, just 24 years old. Saints acquired him along with the 2028 seventh-round pick from the Patriots last September in exchange for a 2027 sixth-round pick. Miles Garrett dealing with a little soreness in his lower half. So he missed practice yesterday for a third consecutive day. And

0: A hat tip to Hakeem Adeniji. Hakeem Adeniji, the former Bengal, sixth-round pick in 2020, a guy who started 15 of the 39 regular season games he played in Cincinnati, has signed with the Ravens this offseason. He has decided against continuing his NFL career. Best of luck to
1: I wouldn't want to play for the Ravens either.
0: Hakeem Adeniji.
2: There's a player we have not talked about that flashed during that 11-on-11 set as well with the twos.
0: Mm-hmm.
2: Cedric Johnson.
0: Yeah.
2: Would have probably got credited with the sack. He batted another pass down at the line of scrimmage. We really stop short when we talk about the defensive line and the edge rushers of talking about Cedric Johnson. But, man, if you could get anything out of him, what an opportunity he's getting now, because those are probably Shamar Stewart reps if he's healthy. Just different. And as you say that, the ones are back in, Mo. Boye Mafe just came up with another sack as well. That time, like there's times where as a quarterback you kind of move around what would have been a sack and keep the play going.
0: Right.
2: That time Joe Burrow just threw the ball into the ground. Boye Mafe is picking up right where he left off on Saturday as well.
0: Yeah, and I'm watching some of the defensive reserves that are, you know, in their black jerseys watching the drill. They're ramped up.
2: Yes.
0: Like
2: There's an energy.
0: There's some spunk to this, yeah.
2: It is. It's unique because there has been splash signings that have happened. Burrow just found Mike Gesicki on a nice crossing route against Dax Hill. But there's been so much talk, and rightfully so, about Dexter Lawrence and Brian Cook. I mentioned this a couple weeks. Boye Mafe somehow has just flown under the radar a little bit.
0: Yeah.
2: And he's coming off a Super Bowl championship with the Seattle Seahawks. Great win rate when he lines up in mm-hmm. edge rusher role. He's not been able to get home as much, but if he could take the next step, and he's put together back-to-back really good practices so far, what a window that could open up for this defense as well.
0: I want to expand on that conversation about Boye Mafe when we come back. It's 4 minutes from 11 o'clock. We're just under the halfway mark of today's Bengals training camp practice. It's the A.E. 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
20: 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Those men, trusted educators, football coaches, and twins, are now facing more than 50 charges related to alleged child sex abuse. 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
0: Hope you're having a Monday morning that is as good as the one that we are having. 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And as always, we use the Ray St. Clair Roofing Hotline. I'm Mo Egger with Tony Pike. The Bengals have the pads on. Practice is full throttle right now, Tony. You have taken the wireless mic to get a better vantage point. What can you see?
2: Red zone. We talked about routes versus air, how they were doing red zone specific work. That's now continued into 11 on 11. Man to man across the board on the last play. They went T. Higgins versus Dax Hill. Good back shoulder throw. Dax Hill just made a better play. We've not really dove into DJ Turner, Dax Hill versus Jamar Chase and T. Higgins. We are now, and at least for the first rep that we've seen, Dax Hill is able to one-up T. Higgins on a good ball, good placement. You get one-on-one. That's the look you want. Sometimes you tip your cap, though, on a better play defensively.
0: Yeah, Dax Hill, a guy. Boy, you talk about a huge season for him. You talk about a huge training camp for him, sort of the T. Higgins of the secondary, where he's existing in the shadows of a guy in DJ Turner, who is a more established, frankly, better player, but an enormous season for Dax Hill. And I'll say this about the secondary. There's legitimate concerns about cornerback depth, maybe legitimate concerns about whether they're going to be okay at the slot corner spot. Obviously, it's still very early during camp, but there has been nothing to suggest the Bengals right now need to make a panic-type move to go get another guy at that position.
2: They've been good to this point. And, Mo, we just saw something that Joe Burrow outlined on the very last play there. They had Mike Gesicki.
0: I think we lost the live mic here for a second. That happens sometimes with wireless mics. Anyway, Evan McPherson on the field in front of us is, I guess, doing kickoffs. Tony is working his way back toward us. Bengals are practicing on the far field, so what we like to do is, when they practice a little bit further of our from our view, is give Tony the live mic and give him a chance to sort of let us know what he sees and break down the play and let us know what's going on. But the wireless mic, technical term here, crapped out. So Tony working his way back, and we'll still do our best as the Bengals go through their first full padded practice of 2026, day five of training camp. Tony is back at wireless mics, man. You never
2: wireless.
0: Know.
2: Yeah, they're something. The final play with the ones in 11 on 11, we saw Mike Gesicki, Mo, started kind of in the backfield, and he motioned out. And, of course, using motion pre-snap, especially in the red zone, gives Joe Burrow that man zone indicator that he's looking for. So he saw the man-to-man defense. He checked into a different protection and had T. Higgins wide open at the backside of the end zone. The only problem is that revamped Bengals defensive line that Joe Burrow spoke about, someone got their big mid up, knocked the ball down at the line of scrimmage. So little stuff like that to where the offense should win, but that size up front from the defense bats the ball down from Joe Burrow and takes away what would be an easy touchdown.
0: So we've spent a large chunk of the morning talking about the dominance of the defensive line and Boye Mafe and Dexter Lawrence and how they're winning up front. How much longer do we talk about those things before the conversation shifts to at least there being some concern about the O-line?
2: Soon, another day or so. Because it's been an issue that we've talked about since I've been coming down to training camp. And while we have concluded that this is the best group that Joe Burrow's had up front, and they're going against a whole different animal right now, at the very least, you got to start being able to hold your ground a little bit. And it's different. Like, you're not gonna go low on one of your own players to get their hands down. But you can fire out a little bit more aggressively now that you have pads on. Those guys cannot get their hands up. You want to talk about devastating in the red zone, a lot of man-to-man. You got a guy wide open. If you don't get the hands down, that ball either gets batted down or the ultimate momentum shifter, it gets batted up in the air and gets intercepted. You've got to win as a defense or as an offensive line.
0: All right, we're going to get you set back up with our wireless mic and give you a chance to kind of get closer to the action. I'll set the stage for the week. Today's practice, open to the public, 10 until noon. Tomorrow's practice, open to the public. That is going to be 10 until noon. We will have the AE Doran Window, Tony and Mo training camp show Wednesday is an off day for the players, so no show for us. We are back here on Thursday. Thursday's practice is one that's open to season ticket holders and suite holders, 10 till noon. And then the practice inside, which is a ticketed event. It's a free ticket, but is a ticketed event. That is going to be on a Friday evening starting at 6 o'clock. And Tony and I will be inside the stadium bringing that to you as it unfolds. Obviously, we are a week away, week and a half away from the first preseason game, a week from Thursday when the Bengals take on the Detroit Lions. All right, Tony, are you with me?
2: I'm here.
0: All right, very good. The wireless mic is back.
2: Boy, they've gone high red zone now, Mo, so 20-yard line, not as tight. We saw them work on a play in routes versus air earlier where Ja'Marr Chase went in motion. Joe Burrow faked it to Ja'Marr Chase, faked then a pitch to Chase Brown, and then attempted to find Ja'Marr Chase back in the flat. In routes versus air, it worked beautifully. Unfortunately, a player that has wreaked havoc on the offensive practice all day today, Boye Mafe, was living again in the backfield on that last play. So Boye Mafe, three different times now, has stood out individually with plays that he's made in 11-on-11 settings.
0: Are you enjoying the up-close view of Evan McPherson and Ryan Rico?
2: Evan's leg looks extremely strong right now. It's the first time I've got to see Evan McPherson actually kick during this edition of training camp. That's always special as well. Also special, Mo, DJ Turner. Almost intercepted a pass now in the low red zone. He does get credited with the pass breakup. But since we've been down here, and again, first day of pads, I would say defense continues to lead at this point.
0: Obviously very encouraging.
2: Yeah, because you feel like the offense is going to turn it on.
0: But I will say this. You feel like the offense is going to turn it on. And look, man, this is how this works. If the defense is winning, the offense is losing, and there's reasons for that. We obviously, the big question about this team is, defensively, how much better are they? I don't think it's a question of if they are better, because you can't get much worse. Yeah. How much better are they? But also, like, let's be honest, man, even last year, the offense has a history of starting slow, and injuries have been a part of that. But last year, game one, I mean, they're a missed kick away from losing to the Cleveland Browns on the road. The first half of the second game, which unfortunately Joe got injured toward the end of it, they turned things on in the second half against Jacksonville, but it took a game and a half of the offense to get going. And so, like, yes, we all feel like this Cincinnati offense is going to be insanely good. Continuity, best offensive line, all the weaponry, fantastic. That said, it is a storyline here. Does the offense continue to get off to slow starts?
2: Even now as the twos come in, it's a lot of the same. Joe Flacco having to scramble, throwing the ball out of the back of the end zone. It's different. And I'll give them the benefit of the doubt, because it's hard. You're not running the ball much in these situations, right? Because you're not tackling. So it really said it, like, it takes away play action a little bit for you. As a linebacker, you're not committing to the run as much because you're not live. You're going to play the pass a little bit more. But the skill group we know is there for the Bengals.
0: Yes.
2: They've got to be able to hold up front. And they were better down the stretch last year. But early indications, and again, it's a back and forth, because I do think that the front four for this Bengals defense is vastly improved. But at some point, you've got to be able to offer up the resistance up front so you can get your work done offensively. The point you made, Mo, of starting slow, how much of that is because they've not been able to, like, how many good reps have the 11-on-11s gotten today? They've gotten really none.
0: Right.
2: Because you can't even run a normal rep because Joe Burrow is moving around and scrambling and having to kind of dump the ball down. So it doesn't really help you much when you're trying to get work done. We watched the routes versus air right in front of us. They're trying to now simulate that on the defense in 11-on-11s, and they can't block and hold up front.
0: And I feel like the defense
2: prohibits them.
0: And I'm sorry to interrupt you, Tone. I feel like the defense just got another stop.
2: Yeah, came up with another stop on the goal line. So a bad 11-on-11 set right there for the Bengals offensively, which has been the theme. Obviously, we weren't here Saturday, but if you listen to any of the post-practice locker room audio, that was the case as well. So you move on from it, and you obviously look to come over, and now they're going to do some individual work over here with the quarterbacks, which I assume would be a special teams emphasis coming up now.
0: All right, it's 14 minutes after 11 o'clock. Tony and I are here together until 12. Tony will stick around for Cincy 360. He'll be joined by Austin Elmore. I've got my show in studio from 3 until 6. A lot happening today. Nice day outside, mostly sunny. Temperatures very comfortable as they've been for pretty much all of training camp. We'll step aside and we'll have more. It's the AE Doran Window Tony and Mo Training Camp Show presented by Omega Wealth Private Capital, as well as O'Connor, Achani, and Levy. We are broadcasting from the Airport Paint and Body broadcast area. 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
0: Edition of the A.E. Doran Window Tony and Mo training camp show. Thanks to A.E. 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If you've never been to a Bengals training camp practice, or if you've never driven across the Brent Spence Bridge, the setup here is there's two fields. There's one right in front of me, and there's one on the far side, which is where the Bengals are going through their special teams drills right now, and where Tony Pike is standing by.
2: What a treat. What a treat this is. This feels more like home to me, Mo. For years, I would come down to training camp when they would practice in the afternoons.
0: Yeah.
2: And would kind of work these sidelines right here. 15 or 20 minutes or so, you would call in, a live check-in. Now getting a chance to be over here, this just feels right.
0: All right. So what is happening on that field in front of you right now?
2: Evan McPherson is working on some kicks. They are doing some kickoff coverage right now for special teams. So the return pads working strictly on a kickoff coverage with Evan McPherson actually kicking the ball, not using the jugs machine today.
0: All right. Yeah, well, the jugs machine, you talked about it last week, how impressive it is, but it's still fun to watch Evan McPherson put his toe in the ball.
2: McPherson is kicking this year. Jugs machine next.
0: All right, breaking up on me a little bit. We'll have you maybe get situated in an area where we have less static and where you're breaking. I think there you go. It's live radio. See, this isn't a podcast from training camp. It's live radio where, you know, we've got to do stuff on the fly. Tony, are you with me on the far field? Tony is not with me on the far field. Yeah, what we did is we tried to extend the range of our wireless mic, and I could hear some static. I could hear the wind blowing in and out. Tony, can you hear me?
3: I can hear you.
0: Now we're talking.
3: We're in and out.
0: Okay, we're
3: in going and out. In and out at
0: That's
3: times.
0: That's fine, yes.
3: It is, but no, like, we talk and we talk about seemingly training camp feels like it just got started. A week from Thursday is the first preseason game.
0: Yeah.
3: And that means everything's got to be firing on all cylinders, right? Talked about the pre-snap rhythm. There hasn't been any alignment issues. There hasn't been many penalties or false starts that the offense has had. But you're live action. And I know preseason we view differently. But for these players, it's not. You're going to get tackled. You're going to get hit. A week from Thursday, that happened. So you got to make sure everything's geared up over here in the next week plus.
0: More kickoff drills. What are the quarterbacks doing on the field in front of me? All right, we'll see if we can get Tony's mic working. He is on the far field watching special teams drills, watching kickoffs as the Bengals go through day five of training camp, the first padded practice. I believe I can hear some wind. There's Tony
3: We're
0: right
3: trying,
0: there.
3: Man.
0: We're
3: this
0: doing
3: is,
0: our best.
3: This is tough.
0: We're doing our best.
3: The quarterbacks, like, this is the time, like, individual-wise, like, you got to kind of break up the monotony as well. You're doing competition stuff amongst the quarterbacks where you're trying to place a ball on maybe a left shoulder or a right shoulder. You're trying everything. You're not just going to drill and throwing to a coach or a manager that's standing around. You're actively looking left shoulder, right shoulder, chest, head, ball placement. On these individual drills that the quarterbacks are doing is constant.
0: And there's also some offensive line drills happening on the field in front of them.
3: Right now, they should be doing much more than what they've done so far.
0: Yeah, no question about that. Well, they look a lot better without Dexter Lawrence and Boye Mafe.
3: As I think a lot of offenses would.
0: Yes.
3: I think a lot of offenses would look that way if you didn't have all pro players up across.
0: All right, we're going to step away really quick, see if we can get Tony's microphone in a better area where there's fewer break-ins or fewer breakups. It's 27 after 11 o'clock. It's day five of Bengals training camp, the first fully padded practice of camp. We are 10 days away from the first preseason game, Bengals hosting the Detroit Lions, a game that will kick off at 7 o'clock, and a game that, of course, you will hear on ESPN 1530. It's the A.E. Doran Window, Tony and Mo Training Camp Show, presented by O'Connor, Achani, and Levy and Omega Wealth Private Capital. 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
24: What is happening to me?
25: Did you miss me, Spidey?
26: I'm losing my mind. I am totally out of control.
20: Spider-Man Brand New Day scaled to the top, earning $355 million in its debut weekend, the second largest opening weekend on record. Christopher Nolan's The Odyssey generated another $51 million, and together they made more than any other weekend box office. Phil Collins says alcohol abuse nearly killed him.
27: The musician told the Sunday Times that he stopped drinking after a previous health alert in 2012. However, he started again in 2023, which landed him in the hospital. Collins said his kidneys were failing and added, "My organs were just seizing up." He also revealed that people were visiting him to say their goodbyes, but he doesn't recall any of it. Despite the health scare, Collins says he's much healthier now and hasn't had a drink since. Mark Mayfield.
20: Ariana Grande is going to take a break from the spotlight. A representative for the pop star and actress says once Grande's Eternal Sunshine tour wraps up, the 33-year-old will take a much-deserved break from public-facing work. And the rep says the endless, ongoing public scrutiny that's gone along with it. That's entertainment. I'm Daria Albinger.
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2: There was a wealthy man in Palm Beach who was offering young girls a way to make money. That man was Jeffrey Epstein, and he had set up a system designed to bring him underage girls. Local police and the federal government would investigate and, by their count, find dozens of victims. Epstein would become one of the world's most infamous predators, a man who could have faced decades in prison but served just 13 months in his own wing of a county jail.
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2: 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Truth and Lies, Jeffrey Epstein.
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8: 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This is a special edition of the Tony and Mo Training Camp Show, thanks to AE Door and Window. 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And, of course, we use the Ray St. Clair Roofing Hotline. Bengals going through their first fully padded practice while we were away. The defense did some more good things, Tony.
9: Yeah, defense with the number one unit completely dominated again. Two sacks that they would have accounted for. And on the last play, as Joe Burrow was going to hand the ball off from under center, it looked like Ted Karras or one of the guards actually got pushed back and stepped on Joe Burrow. He's fine. He's moving around fine. But there was a little frustration as Joe Burrow came to the back of the huddle when the twos went onto the field, pacing around a lot, just uncomfortable right now with what the defense is possessing. There was one bright spot as we went to a break on the offensive side of the ball. Joe Flacco found Colby Young on the sideline where the defense is stationed, and Colby Young went up and got it, came down, got both feet in, a highly contested catch, but a catch where all the defenders also kind of went up to Colby Young and congratulated him as well. So there was a nice little bright spot, at least offensively, with Joe Flacco and Colby Young.
8: All right, so the drills continue. Joe Burrow is back in taking reps, and there at least he had a clean pocket. Makes a completion to Ja'Marr Chase.
9: Really the first clean pocket we've seen, but even from the vantage point now, Mo, where I'm kind of stationed a little bit behind where the snap is going, the pocket is just uncomfortable. Mm-hmm. From a quarterback standpoint, there's not a clear path to step up. If you're an edge rusher or a tackle, you want to run those edge rushers upfield. That creates an opportunity to step up in the pocket. Right now, the uncomfortable nature of the pocket comes because you can't really push up because your guard and centers are getting pushed back a little bit because of that interior defensive line. So I think there's just some uncomfortable movement right now for Joe Burrow inside of the pocket that he's not as used to.
8: All right, this is Burrow back in the gun, and he's being flushed out. He throws a pass, and it's completed. No. Is that an incompletion?
9: Yeah, good pass break up there by, I believe, Dax Hill on a pass that was in Mike Gesicki's hands. But as you highlighted, Mo, just a lot of movement in the pocket. Burrow's not really able to get to the third step of his drop, plant his foot, and assess what's going on. He's having to do that while moving around the pocket. So more credit to the defensive line, who has throughout the day consistently today came up with wins.
8: Made the offense look a little clunky. Yeah. Right? I mean, that's a word we often use when talking about the Bengals offense early during camp and early during the season. And I mean, to me, that's a bigger credit to the defense and what they're doing. But they, an intact unit, offensive unit with high-profile weaponry yeah. and a good offensive line, what's supposed to be a good offensive line, has been certainly taken out of its comfort zone.
9: Yeah, and ideally what we're talking about is we've seen this time coming out, Mo, more quick passes, getting the ball out of Joe Burrow's hands. Ideally, it becomes what we talked about at the top of the show with Ted Karras, though. Ted Karras talking about going up against Dexter Lawrence. Once you get around to the game, hopefully things are a little easier. Hopefully the pocket that Joe Burrow is having to navigate in practice, in team drills, hopefully once the games come around, that's easier to navigate, because that would mean their interior of the offensive line is not going up against the interior of the Bengals' defensive line, which is a credit to the defense. But ideally, as a quarterback, you want to be able to have a little bit of an ability to push up in a pocket, which Joe has really not had the chance to do so yet.
8: All right, Joe Flacco is back in and running the offense, and he completes a pass. Looked like, from where I sit, into double coverage. That was to Dante Myers, who yeah. we talked about earlier in the show.
9: Multiple catches where Flacco has hooked up with Myers today, and they've not all been the short to intermediate. They've been pushing the ball down the field. We talked about Myers at 5'11". His ability to win one-on-ones and win in space is going to be how he would make a roster. That and special teams. And to his credit today, he's done that with Joe Flacco finding him multiple times.
8: I would imagine Joe Flacco is working with the twos
9: yes.
8: exclusively.
9: Yes. And you see just like I think you see the overall presence of Joe Flacco as well, Mo. He's not going to mess around with much of the pocket. If the pocket is collapsing, he's a little bit quicker to the top end of his drop right now. And once he hits the top end, he's making a decision and the ball's coming out. Burrow is allowing his guys to work open a little bit more. But I think that's just the difference in the time that Joe Flacco has been around it. He's not going to sit back there in the pocket as it collapses or try to navigate at this point in his career. He's going to try to speed up his drop a little bit, assess what the defense is doing, and then try to make a quicker decision to get the ball out.
8: That last pass, was that broken up by Takario Davis?
9: Yes. Yes, that's one of the few times we've seen and really called of Takario Davis to this point. But every time, at least in the short-term mode, that he's been targeted, he's not been being beaten. There's been some small window throws. He's been in position a couple different times throughout camp and has not come down with an interception yet, but a couple nice pass breakups for the rookie.
8: Winding down toward the end of training camp. By the way, as soon as they finish, we are expecting a visit at our broadcast table from safety Jordan Battle. Last week, if you missed T. Higgins, Brian Cook, or Chase Brown on our show, you can go find those interviews on the iHeartRadio app. Joe Burrow back in working with the offense.
9: Yeah, much quicker from a route tree. The last two 11-on-11 sets for the offense have worked a little rub routes between either Jamar Chase and T. Higgins. That time against man-to-man, T. Higgins on a rub route to the outside, slants in breaking route inside, and Joe Burrow is able to find the completion. There hasn't been much after that, though. The defense is really stuck right now to where these wide receivers are. Even on completions, you're not seeing guys run free often with what the offense has been able to do. Same thing right there. Really quick set where Dexter Lawrence was still in the backfield, but a quick three-step drop, and then the ball's out quickly to Jamar Chase. And even on that catch, he makes the catch, but DJ Turner right on his tail and was able to tag off. They're not going live, but a bigger effort over the last couple drills of Joe Burrow to get the ball out quicker. He sped up his drop a little bit here recently, but a good job in the secondary, a group we've talked a lot about, to stay connected. Even if a quarterback's going to make a completion, can you limit yards after the catch? And so far today, they've done that.
8: By the way, Burrow has been operating out of the gun in these particular sets. There's another pass to the left side to Jamar Chase. Another quick one.
9: Yeah, everything coming out quick right now. This is right now a third down specific drill. We should note that as well. You start on a third and long, you work to a third and medium, and then the last play is a third and extremely short. So that type of movement, you're going to get more pressures. in turn, you're going to get more quick passes. And I'm gonna put money more times than not that Ja'Marr Chase and T. Higgins are going to win one-on-one battles in short-yarded situations.
8: Jalen Davis was in coverage there with Ja'Marr Chase, and unfortunately, we didn't see any fireworks.
9: No fireworks, just a tag off, a very friendly tag off at the end there, but they are huddled up right now. I don't know if this is a huddle and going to another drill, or maybe the conclusion of today's practice.
8: All right, well, we will step aside. We are expecting to be joined by Jordan Battle, Bengals safety. When we come back, it's day 5 of Bengals training camp. It's a special edition of the Tony and Mo Training Camp Show, live from Bengals Training Camp, presented by O'Connor, Achani, and Levy, and Omega Wealth Private Capital, broadcasting from the Airport Paint and Body broadcast area. And, of course, we use the Ray St. Clair Roofing Hotline on the official home of the Bengals, ESPN 1530 Cincinnati Sports Station.
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23: We're talking about peacocks.
24: A peacock is specifically the male. The peahen is the female. They are not native to the United States, although they thrive in coastal, warmish areas.
23: So when you see that thing fully displayed, when that peacock wants to have a little good time with a peahen, that thing may go 5 to 7 feet in every direction.
24: 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Again, the peacocks will use it to try to ward off or intimidate trespassers in their territory, but for the most part, the whole thing is to impress the peahens.
23: And they will shake those feathers, and the shaking isn't just like, hey, look how pretty. Mm-hmm. Science has discovered semi-recently those vibrations are in lockstep with the peafowl's head feathers that they used to think were just for show, but mm-hmm. now they realize they vibrate at the same intensity and that they can actually, you know, sort of feel when those tail feathers are vibrating in their direction through their head feathers.
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8: All right, it's 13 away from noon, AE Door and Window, Tony and Mo training camp show live from Bengals training camp, day 5 in the books, and we are pleased to be joined by safety Jordan Battle. Good day for the defense today, Jordan.
0: Yeah, great day, man. Great competition from front to back. Just, you know, everybody making plays, you know, offense and defense, you know, and starting with the front end, you know, getting pressure and then creating plays for the DBs and the linebackers. So it's been fun to see, man. Good competition the whole camp.
9: How different is that for you at the safety position because of what the front four have been able to create so far? You're obviously not asked to cover as long.
0: Yeah.
9: Does that create different opportunities to maybe be a little more aggressive as well?
0: Yeah, for sure. It gives us the opportunity to be, like you said, a little more aggressive, you know, and just trust the guys in front. You know, and trust the call as well. You know, and know the plays within the call. You know, so know what you can jump and what you can't jump. You know who you need to protect and know who you don't have to protect. You know, so it's just about, you know, knowing the plays, knowing your personnel. You know, and just going out there and making plays. You know, playing fast and playing with instinct and believing in the call.
8: Got a fellow safety back there in Brian Cook, who's new. Now, we had him last.

0: you know, he's in tune. You know, he's locked in, you know, to us being a better defense. And, you know, we need that.
1: One of the things I've noticed, the offense is going to complete passes with Ja'Marr Chase and T. Higgins and Joe Burrow and company. But the connectivity, it feels like even on completions from a secondary unit, guys are connected. There's not guys running free. There's not a lot of yards after the catch. Yeah. Is that just another year in a system? Is that the confidence from a whole unit? What goes into that?
0: Yeah, it's everything. You know, it starts in the meeting room. You know, taking what you get, taking what you learn in the meeting room and bringing it on to the field. You know, like you said, it starts with confidence as well, confidence in yourself. You know, and going out here knowing we're going to compete against the best receivers we'll probably, you know, face all year. You know, and they're going to get us better. And you see it, you've been seeing it in the camp. You know, guys, like you said, going to compete passes, you know, but as long as we're right there, you know, we're in position to make a play, you know, that's all we need. And we can just play the next play. If they catch it, and if we get a PBU, great. If we get an interception, even better. Get the ball back to Joe.
2: What do you like about Kyle Duggar?
0: Oh, I like him a lot. You know, he just comes in. He brings obviously he's the vet in the room. You know, he brings the smarts. You know, whatever questions we have, you know, we can go to him. Obviously, he's been a guy who's been in this for a while. Yeah, he's a great run stopper. You know, he's also good. You know, in like coverages on the back end, like quarters. You know, his smarts. You know, he knows the ins and outs of offenses. You know, and he's just able to, you know, provide us with information on that as well. So he's been a big addition for us. You know, and in the room, he's another guy who asks a lot of questions. You know, just wants to learn. You know, and get better.
1: As you continue to evolve your game, how much do you use practice? You obviously want to succeed at practice, but when you get a chance to go against the guys you talked about with Joe and Ja'Marr and T, how much are you using practice to see what works, what doesn't work, what can I get away with, and then be able to translate that to a game?
0: Yeah. You know, every day I come in, you know, me and B. Cook are trying to find a way to, you know, trick Joe. You know, with our PSLs, our pre-snap looks, you know, and that's a hard thing to do because he has one of the best cadences in the game. You know, so and he can hard count us to drop early. You know, he can hard count us to, you know, to early snap us, you know, to come down late. So it's been a big thing this off season and this camp, you know, to try to get a chance to trick Joe, you know, with our eyes and, you know, with his eyes as well, you know, and try to maybe force bad throws, you know, which is, you know, gonna come in very little when it comes to Joe Burrow. But I feel like we've been doing a good job with our PSLs and that. And that's also a credit to AG, Coach Al. We're adding some new pre-snap looks as well. So we've been able to, you know, come down, drop late, and drop back as well. So it's been fun, you know, this offseason to, you know, see the new additions.
2: I was going to say, that's got to be so much fun to come up with ways to play cat and mouse with a quarterback who's known for being so cerebral.
0: Yeah, exactly. And it's already hard for the defense as it is to go against our offense, you know. As everybody knows, this is an offensive game.
2: Right.
0: You know, everybody want to see the offense score. You know, so that just makes it harder, and it's easy for them to, you know, see a coverage, dissect the coverage, and, you know, and have a play against it. You know, and have a audible as well, because we sit in meetings and we go over like four plays, two offensive plays, two defensive plays, and you just hear how long an offensive call is, and it's like, wow, y'all cheating, because we only got like three words. They got like 10, 12 words with like three plays, two plays in one. So that just tell you how hard it is as a defense, you know.
1: Last thing I got for you, you guys have so much talent in the locker room this year and so much togetherness that's brought back from last year. And yet we heard Dalton Risner, I think, on the first day talk about Zach getting up on the board and writing down 6-11.
0: Yeah.
1: It feels like a different mentality at camp. The intensity has been different. The focus has been different. Just speak a little bit to that from day one.
0: Yeah, for sure. The focus has been intelligent, you know. I mean, excellent. And just seeing guys, you know, usually it's just Joe, you know, speaking after practice. Now it's like OB speaking, you know, Dex speaking, you know, even Dalt getting up and speaking, Ted speaking. So you just see it's a different mentality this year, you know. Everybody's bought in, you know, and everybody's here to dominate. You know, that's been a big word I've heard a few times, you know, from guys, you know, speaking. It's just come in and dominate every opponent, you know, and just let our will out on them, you know, and go out there and fight, you know, not make it easy on the opponent, you know, just take the will out of them. And that's been the big focus this year. And I feel like the confidence is there right now. We're turning in the right direction. And we just got to keep our gas, our foot on the pedal and just keep going.
2: Here's what I want to know. You sat down with us right before you went on and you said long, hard practice. Now, it's nice out. Temperatures in the 70s.
0: Yeah.
2: I want to go back to summer in Tuscaloosa, a Nick Saban practice.
0: Ooh.
2: Compare this to that.
0: This is very good. This is perfect. This is perfect right here.

0: Summer in Tuscaloosa, even fall camp in Tuscaloosa was hell.
1: Yeah,
0: it was hell, you know. And Coach Saban didn't make it easy. We weren't practicing the way we need to practice. We'll start over a whole period.
1: Mm-hmm.
0: And it's just things like that, you know, bring me back to how I got here. And I thank Coach for that. I think, you know, even being in – I'm from Florida. I play high school ball
1: right.
0: in Florida.
1: Yeah.
0: So the summer there is no better than Alabama. You know, it's probably a little worse, you know, because you lose a lot of sweat. You know, you can cramp up a lot. So you just got to get the right fluids in you. You'll be all right. So this is perfect. I mean, I could live with this, you know, all day.
1: Isn't bad.
0: Yeah, this isn't bad. But when you get the winter, though, I don't know.
1: A little bit different. Well, the idea is to play deeper into the winter. So
0: Exactly.
1: Hopefully we can make that happen.
0: Make it to February, baby.
1: Let's do it. Can't thank you enough.
2: Thank you.
0: Yes, sir.
1: Jordan Battle, Bengals safety, kind enough to spend a few minutes with us here at the end of day five of training camp. Tony Pike, Cincy 360. Austin Elmore is going to join Tony. Tony's going to stick around and broadcast for the next 3 hours and stare at this beautiful practice field on what has been a gorgeous day for training camp here downtown Cincinnati. This has been a special edition of the A.E. Doran Window Tony and Mo training camp show. Thanks to A.E. Doran Window, they sell the best and service the rest. 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
7: Hey, you know how the world's kind of in a real scary place right now with the horrible stories we hear about every week? I'm Robert Evans. I'm a journalist, and I cover the international fascist movement. And in 2019, July of that year, I decided to do something a little bit different. Instead of covering horror, I wanted to go look for hope. And I found it in a place you might find kind of unlikely, northeastern Syria. The region I visited is known as Rojava, and when the Western media covers it, they mostly just refer to these people as the Kurds. Since 2013, a loose alliance of revolutionaries over there have been fighting to not just drive back ISIS, but to establish something of a utopia, an egalitarian, feminist, eco-conscious community in a place that previously had known mostly war and terror. In the Women's War, I'll take you to this place, and I'll introduce you to the revolutionaries fighting to build it. Brave women who battle for equality with an AK-47, with a spade, and with a pen. Follow me as I travel to a land of war and hope, a place trapped on the edge of utopia and oblivion. I'm Robert Evans. 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
1: Good afternoon. Happy Monday. Welcome in to another edition and a new week of Cincy 360. It happens right here on the home of the Bengals, ESPN 1530, Cincinnati Sports Station. As our training camp coverage continues, thanks to our friends at AE Door and Window, where they sell the best and service the rest. Also, thanks to Adam Weber for all his continued support of the Cincinnati Bengals for these many years. As we break down the scenes here, players starting to exit the field. A lot of players still talking with their family. That tent is kind of situated right in front of where we're at. Some guys staying on the field to get some extra work. And then Jordan Battle still staying around right by where we just had a chance to talk to him and signing autographs for the kids as we welcome in Austin Elmore, who is joining me right now. Austin, what's going on, man? How are you?
20: I'm good, Tony. How are you?
1: Happy Monday.
20: You know, you guys have been pretty doggone lucky so far to start training camp with the weather. If you compare it to what it was a year ago, it was brutally hot. You guys were fighting these little bugs that were flying around, nipping at your legs the entire time during the show. You're able to get up and move around a little bit. It has not been painfully hot. There have not been overwhelming amounts of raindrops so far this season at training camp. You know, it's kind of country club for you guys as well.
1: It's really felt like that, and we have been treated
0: treated in the days we've been down here to talk to T. Higgins, Brian Cook, Chase Brown, and then today Jordan Battle, who pretty much, Austin, confirmed what we talked about throughout the portion of today's practice, and that is another dominant day from this Bengals defense at all three levels. If you watch any video that was taken of today's practice, you are seeing pressure, you are seeing players from the second level flying around, and you are seeing guys on the back end very connected, whether they are breaking up a pass, whether it's being caught and they're making a tackle. There is truly right now 11 players on the defensive side of the ball seemingly playing in unison.
20: That's a good thing. That's what we would want to see from this defense throughout training camp. You heard Jordan Battle talk about like the pre-snap looks and trying to confuse Joe Burrow, and he thinks they've done a good job of that. And if you're able to confuse Joe Burrow, you'll be able to confuse a lot of quarterbacks across the NFL just based off how good he is. The other thing, you know, I think of with the offense, I'm not going to get too overly excited about the defense because they had these practices last year during training camp as well, and they turned out to be horrible. But, you know, the offense continues to put a ton of work in under center and under center play action. Some of those naked bootlegs that don't seem to be working, that didn't work a ton last year, that they're trying to tinker with a little bit. You mentioned that it was a red zone heavy day. If there's one of the places that the Bengals offense needs to be more efficient, it is at the red zone. We saw some creativity in the red zone drills today. Jamar Chase and Chase Brown in the backfield at the same time. There's a really nice play made on that pass by DJ Turner. So always tinkering and working on specific things, but the first day of pads, you could tell up front the defense was winning.
0: Yeah, and it's kind of the back and forth, and it, to me, it's the biggest question now. How long do you get into camp before you feel like it's a concern up front? Because it's certainly been a talking point every training camp that I've been down here, and we have made the point to talk about this year's camp feels different. This is the best group up front that Joe Burrow has been behind. And on one hand, Austin, you say, well, they're just better up front. Boye Mafe had a monster day today. He was all over the field. Dexter Lawrence has wreaked havoc on things. They've played well from the second level. How do you balance when you're listening to this, Austin, of, oh, man, this is exciting for the defense versus, man, this might be a little worrisome up front. When does that become more of a talking point?
20: Yeah, not yet. I'm not going to put a lot of stock into the first padded practice either way. Like, yeah, we're all excited for that, and you start to see some of it. That's good, but I'm not close really to being worried. If we get past the first preseason game, which is about 10 or 12 days from now, and they're getting manhandled and beat by the Detroit Lions up front in the first team, okay, maybe that's a bit of an issue. But it's hard to really contextualize what's going on without knowing what they are specifically working on a day-in, day-out basis. You know, I've seen a lot of the clips, and even going back to this weekend when their last practice prior to putting the pads on, where Dexter Lawrence is facing one Bengal offensive lineman. He's not being double-teamed, and he's dominating, and he's wreaking havoc. And so the question becomes, okay, well, are the Bengals just dumb enough to not double-team Dexter Lawrence, or are they working on a very specific thing that the offense is trying to work on with their offensive line, or a certain pickup or a certain protection or whatever it might be? And obviously once we get into game plan weeks, like, for example, Vita Vea, week one against the Tampa Bay Buccaneers, that's a guy that's going to require a double-team, period, point blank.
0: Yeah.
20: And so is it just, okay, they haven't gotten to the double-team force portion of things or whatever it might be? But yeah, you look at the way one-on-ones are going. I think Dylan Fairchild so far has continued to hold himself pretty well. Karras is getting beat up a little bit. That's going to come. Orlando Brown Jr. had one bad rep today. So I'm not putting too much stock into it, but you're taking a mental note of, okay, how are these guys doing on day one?
0: I also think, you know, is we've had the chance right in front of us each day. We've been able to watch routes first air, where essentially the offense as a whole, running backs, tight ends, wide receivers, everyone except the offensive line, is going through what each route and what each look is going to be. And to your point, you highlighted on social media from the play DJ Turner made, you know, a play in routes first air today, they lined up Jamar Chase in the backfield. They sent all the action to the right side of the field, and they tried to leak Jamar out to the left. And in concept, in theory, it's a great move. DJ Turner just made a great play and almost came up with an interception that would have been a pick six in their team drill, We saw motion with Ja'Marr Chase that led to a fake toss to Chase Brown and then a rollout, which in routes versus air looked great. And then you got to the 11-on-11, and Boye Mafe was in the face of Joe Burrow. So
20: Right. There
0: comes a point where you credit the defense. There comes a point where you don't want to hit the panic button. There also comes to a point where we've talked a lot, and Mo made this point today, which I thought was great. This offense has started slow at times. Mm-hmm. How much can a slow start be attributed to the fact that they've just not been able to get the looks and the work in 11-on-11 that they want to get done because Joe Burrow is having to dump the ball off or navigate a pocket? I think there's been so much disruption early on from the defensive line and the pressures that are being sent at the second level that you kind of got to find the middle, right, of, okay, when does it become in the way of getting the work done that needs to get done before the Tampa Bay Bucs come into town? And I think that is a very fine line that you want to be excited about individual pieces. Surely you got to be excited about the defensive side of the ball right now, but you also have to have the idea that a fast start is necessary for this team again. And we've talked about 10 teams in the AFC for 7 playoff spots. You can ill afford a slow start on the offensive side of the ball if you're the Bengals.
20: On the flip side of that, though, it can also be a way to understand, oh, here's the issue with this concept. Here's the issue with this drill. Here's the thing that we're not doing well that needs to be fixed. It can work both ways, right? Where it's like, okay, well, we're not getting enough done, but at the same time, it's showing the issues with whatever you're trying to work on, whether it's a certain rollout, whether it's a certain, you know, guard pulling action or some sort of a route concept or the spacing between the two. Like, it can... It also has a way of showing the flaws in whatever you may or may not be working on. So, you're right. It is a fine line. I don't know if we're at that point yet. Because, you know, and the other thing, too, is like, I feel like in training camp, the defense is always better. For the last few years, it always seems like the defense is better than the Bengals' offense. And I don't know how to explain that considering the defenses that we've watched for the last two seasons. And so that's why I'm confused about what to take away from a team period. And then the other drill, the one of the longer team periods, I think you said, was like third down specific, right?
0: Yeah.
20: And so we saw a little bit more of them being in the shotgun, a little bit more spread out. And so that, I think you saw a little bit more comfort from the Bengals. So, yeah.
0: And a little more success offensively.
20: Exactly.
0: What one thing, though, that this team needs to be better at, they need to find ways to create more explosives. Those explosives are created when you have time to assess and evaluate and figure out how you need to navigate it. And I do think there's a positive. Joe Burrow mentioned this day one. There was a pass batted down on the goal line today. It's a different pocket right now that he's being asked to navigate. And I don't think that's necessarily a bad thing. I think that just adds more to his repertoire as he goes. I think there are positives to that. I do think you need to mix in some days where we start to talk about, man, the offense dominated today or the offense won. But in reality, every day that Ted Karras is being asked to go one-on-one against Dexter Lawrence, I'm sure is stressful. But on the other side of the equation is an opportunity that Ted Karras gets to get better every day.
20: Yep.
0: And that Ted Karras is going to be asked to do more in practices at times than he's going to be asked to do in the game. I mean, Jordan Battle asked that. He answered that today when he talked with us at the end of practice of, you're not going to go into many game weeks where you're going to face a better unit from a wide receiver standpoint than Ja'Marr Chase and T. Higgins. And then I think there's validity to that. I do question the same thing you did. We talked about the defense winning last year, and then they were atrocious. This defense feels different. It feels like the messaging from the defense is exactly the same with everyone that we have a chance to talk to. And that tone was set early on. It felt like when Zach Taylor wrote 6-11 on the board on the first day of training camp. And it feels like there's been an intensity and an attention to detail and focus that has been really, really good to watch from this Cincinnati Bengals team, especially on the defensive side of the ball. There is also a ton of other things happening in the world of sports. As far as I know, Austin, we're still quiet on the Reds front for the trade deadline. Have I missed anything with that?
20: Nothing as far as the Reds are concerned. There is some news in the catcher department. Apparently, the Boston Red Sox and Baltimore Orioles are in discussions about Adley Rutschman, who is one of the catchers available at the deadline today from Baltimore. So potentially Boston looking at Adley Rutschman. But so far, there is nothing significant in terms of The Reds, former Red Brent Suter was dealt from the Los Angeles Angels to the Atlanta Braves. So he's going to be able to pitch in some big games for Atlanta down the stretch. Atlanta sent one of their top infield prospects, Nacho Alvarez, to Los Angeles in that deal. But for the most part, that's been about it. It has not yet heated up, and we have not heard anything yet as far as the Reds are concerned.
0: Things winding down here. We'll keep you up to speed with all things Reds. We'll talk about their series win over the weekend as well. Jordan Battle still out here signing autographs to a line of about 100 people still, it seems like, in a really cool moment, Austin. We had a chance to talk to him last week. Brian Cook, right now, one of the last players remaining, just on the field, sitting with his kids, his family, his wife. Just a really cool moment, and I'm sure a full circle moment for a guy in Brian Cook who played high school football here, played college here, and now a member of the Cincinnati Bengals, getting to sit on the field right now with his family and his kids, and really, really cool to see. And you know, obviously, from our conversation that that means a heck of a lot to Brian Cook as well. We'll come back. We'll stick with the Bengals. We also will open up our phone lines this afternoon, that courtesy to Ray St. Clair Roofing, as we continue on live from Bengals training camp, thanks to AE Door and Window. Also, O'Connor, Achani, and Levy and Omega Wealth Private Capital right here from the airport paint and body broadcast area. Cincy 360 continues on next on the home of the Bengals, ESPN 1530, Cincinnati Sports Station.
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12: It's August 2023, a county government meeting in Pennsylvania's Lehigh Valley. A young woman, early 20s, steps up to the mic to speak.
13: My two-month-old son was happily drinking milk from his bottle when he quickly started choking, turned blue, and went limp. My boyfriend transported our son to the changing table as I grabbed an anti-choking device and my boyfriend began assembling it. Two pumps of the device and my son was conscious, gasping for air and coughing up milk.
12: They all went to the ER to make sure the baby was okay.
13: But upon arriving at Lehigh Valley Hospital, the diagnosis quickly became something so different.
12: One of the doctors had a theory.
13: She stated to my father and mother-in-law that we are young, first-time parents who got frustrated with our baby and violently shook him to make him stop crying, and a confession would only make things easier for us.
12: The parents were told to leave the hospital without their son, and he wouldn't come home for 7 whole months.
13: I'm a postpartum mom dealing with the grief and the trauma of my son being ripped from my arms. And I'm a mom who lost everything in less than 24 hours due to one doctor's misdiagnosis. Enough is enough.
12: And then the next person speaks, and the next one. The stories they tell form a pattern of parents walking into a Lehigh Valley hospital to get help for a child, only to leave without them. And the same doctor's name kept coming up again and again. A pediatrician.
14: I ask you, what kind of doctor does this?
12: 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From Serial Productions and the New York Times, I'm Diane Neary, and this is The Preventionist, a story about a doctor and the rise of a powerful field of pediatric medicine.
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25: Duvall, home of the 3-1 pitch. Stevenson whacks it high in the air, right field. This is deep. Back goes Valdez in a hurry up against the wall. It is gone. Tyler Stevenson with an opposite field home run to right. His second hit today, his second extra base hit of this game, and that is his ninth home run of the year.
0: That is how it sounded last night, punctuating a dominant Reds win and a series win as they take 3 out of 4 over the Pittsburgh Pirates. That very well could be the final at-bat as a Cincinnati Red for Tyler Stevenson. And I know at times it's not been as clean and as dominant as maybe I think people viewed what the trajectory of his career would have been, Austin, but without a shadow of a doubt, You couldn't ask for a cooler moment for Tyler Stevenson if that is his last at bat. And you could certainly tell what Cincinnati and the Reds meant to him in his post-game press conference as well with Jim Day.
3: Yeah, it was a cool moment to see those guys chat and the emotion really from both of them just because of the experience that Tyler Stevenson has had in his career. And, you know, there's a lot of questions about whether or not he should or should not remain with the team and whether the team should extend him or what's best for the 2027 Reds and does that mean trading Tyler Stevenson and so on and so forth. There's a lot there, but for a dude that came up during the 2020 season in his first at-bat, launched a homer, has been to the postseason twice with this team, and has obviously grown and started a family and everything in Cincinnati. Cool moment for him yesterday in what may be his final at-bat with the Reds. We'll find out.
0: Yeah, we'll keep you updated and up to speed on anything that may happen on the trade deadline front. Also, Austin, there was an interesting report over the weekend as well that Boston and the Reds had actually talked for a brief moment about Ellie De La Cruz.
3: Yeah.
0: And a possibility there. Now, I would imagine that the Red Sox came nowhere near the asking price, but at least a report that there had been a conversation that had taken place between the two.
3: Yeah. Yeah, I guess that's probably the biggest thing, right, is that the Reds, like, opened, you know, answered the phone and kind of told him what their price would be so that I guess people out there now know what exactly the Reds are looking for, which, not a surprise, major league level talent and guys that are on the precipice of being able to play in the big leagues, and a decent overpay is what it was described as the basically the asking price for the Reds.
0: I couldn't even imagine what an overpay would be for Ellie De La Cruz.
3: Yeah, and that's where it's interesting, too, is like you would almost have to think it's one of those teams with a top farm system in Major League Baseball because they're going to have and also a good team, right? Because if that's what they're looking for, which is dudes that can play multiple Major League players right now, that's A, and B, multiple guys that are close to making the big leagues, that's a huge asking price, as it should be. And Boston, who's trying to compete this year, looks at it and says, okay, well, we're obviously not going to take away from a team that's turned their entire season around in order to get Ellie De La Cruz.
0: Yeah, it's interesting, and again, what those conversations may or may not have turned out to be. I will say this, and we'll get back to the Bengals here in the next segment. If you needed any more indication, Austin, or reason as to buy into the stock of Sal Stewart, I think that was answered this weekend as well. Not only with what he does with his bat, but just the way he carries himself as well. He just seems like a guy you want to gravitate towards on the field and in the locker room as well.
3: Yeah, no doubt about it, man.
0: He is he's a stud, man, in every sense of the word, and comes back a day after getting hit, which I think was probably purposeful, and then hits a ball over 400 feet into left field. He embodies everything that I want out of a baseball player that I'm pulling for. So
3: typical
0: some
3: stuff.
0: Good stuff from the Reds.
3: Typical stuff from the Pittsburgh Pirates yesterday,
0: yep.
3: Or 2 days ago, or whatever it was, just based off what they do. But please go ahead. No, you.
0: Well, if you're the Pirates, don't you have to be a little worried right now about what's going on with Paul Skenes and the velocity?
3: Yeah, that's weird. I don't know exactly how to explain. I know like five of his last six starts, he hasn't thrown a single pitch above 98 miles an hour. When you look at like his last 30 major league starts, that has dropped significantly in almost all of them. Is that a guy who's growing up a little bit and trying to figure out other ways and is trying to go longer into games? Is he using his, you know, whatever it might be, his ERA has also ballooned. Yeah, 98 is hitting speed in the big leagues, and certainly below 98 is hitting speed in the big leagues. So, yeah, weird stuff for Paul Skenes. Reds obviously put a couple of good swings together against him. First homers they've ever hit off of Skenes came in that game. So, yeah, I would love to see more of that. And anytime you beat Pittsburgh, it's nice, especially bludgeoning them the way they did yesterday, even with that weird 15-minute delay with the field.
0: Gosh. Reds off day today, back in action at home against the Athletics tomorrow. Let's grab a break when we come back to the Bengals, back to what's been going on today at Bengals training camp. First full day in pads. We'll dive into that more next on the home of the Bengals, ESPN 1530, Cincinnati Sports Station.
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0: 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Thanks for joining us. 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We're at the Airport Paint and Body broadcast area. And big thanks to our friends at A.E. Doran Window, along with O'Connor, Achani, and Levy, and Omega Wealth Private Capital. Two things I wanted to hit on here, Austin, one on each side of the ball. The player we had a chance to talk to after today's practice, Jordan Battle. Very impressive, as has everyone that we've had a chance to talk to. I think tomorrow we're going to try to get Orlando Brown Jr., which would be great to get an offensive line point of view on kind of the early part of training camp.
1: And maybe to your point, tell him about all the bad stuff you've been saying about the offensive line.
0: Hey, get some answers. Orlando, what's going on? Is Boye Mafe impossible to block? But no, I do think maybe a little bit more to the extent of why does it feel at times like early in camp that the defense can be a little bit ahead of the offense and get his viewpoint on that. But to Jordan Battles, what I wonder, Austin, how much of what Jordan Battle can be and maybe his ceiling was maybe diminished last year by playing opposite of Geno Stone. You know, Jordan Battle has said all the right things and obviously spoke very highly a couple minutes ago of Brian Cook and the group in front of him and how the work up front allows him to be a little bit more aggressive and more time against Joe Burrow and Ja'Marr Chase and T. Higgins. But how much left do you think is maybe untapped in Jordan Battle at this point?
1: Yeah, we talked about this a little bit last week. Like, the amount of confidence that a player can play with when they trust the guy next to them. They trust that person's not going to leave them out to dry. They trust that they can operate their assignments the way they're supposed to, that they'll be in the position they're supposed to. It just gives you confidence to kind of do your thing and do it at a high level instead of trying to worry about what other people have to do. And, you know, always talk about that Bill Belichick moniker of do your job.
0: Sure.
1: And when you have everybody that you trust to do their job next to you, it can make you a better player. And, you know, when the front seven is performing at a higher level, right, and they're creating more opportunities for guys like Jordan Battle to know when to be aggressive and when not, the mastery of maybe the second year of an Al Golden defense, a guy like Kyle Duggar, who he mentioned as a veteran that has helped him in the room, I just think those two vets alone can have a positive impact on Jordan Battle with the amount of football they've seen and kind of implementing the second year of the Al Golden system. So, yeah, and also, if you're creating more situations where you're confusing the opposing quarterback, that works to their advantage. Yeah. And I think that can be a big part of it as well. So I think it's all rolled in one. The loss of Geno Stone, the addition of Brian Cook, year two, the depth, obviously, up front, and the pass rush, and also what he described as the PSLs, pre-snap looks, that can create opportunities for their defense.
0: Yeah, I just think, you know, it's not like a guy, he's still on the rookie deal. You know, he's still developing as a player. And now he just gets welcomed with so much more help around him. To go into a little bit more detail, the PSL, Austin, the pre-snap look that Jordan Battle described, and you've tweeted out about it as well, that to me is the key on the defensive side of the ball when you talk about the secondary. Quarterbacks, offenses, in many ways, are run based on one high, two high looks. Most pass concepts and even run concepts have one high beater and two high beaters built in. Mm-hmm. And whether that's a route that mirrors it that you can run regardless and you're just picking a side, or it can be a check that you go to based on a one high or two high. Everything in the pass game is built into that for Joe Burrow in this offense. So when you hear Jordan Battle talk about Joe's snap count and his work pre-snap, that's what he's looking to do, and that's why Jordan Battle said it's important to hold where they're at, to not show what the rotation is going to be. I think that's just a peek behind the curtain there of the chess match back and forth. That is, we've talked about this before, that was the inception of the Omaha for Peyton Manning. Mm-hmm. He wanted to simulate that snap was going to happen and make it so believable that the defense had to show their hand. And I'm not talking about rotating. At this level, if a safety steps one way, you know you got him. That's all you're looking for is a lean or a step. If those defenses can hold it until post-snap and then roll into their coverage, that makes it very difficult on a quarterback. And at times, that's when it leads to the quarterback having to hold the ball or the quarterback throwing an interception because he was fooled. So just that back and forth of Joe pre-snap versus what Jordan Battle and Brian Cook are trying to do on the backside, and having Jordan Battle kind of explain that a little bit from an insight standpoint, I just think is awesome. Like, that's the nerdy stuff about the quarterback position and how they read safeties. That is the first thing I'm trying to do. What are the safeties doing? Is it one high, two high? And if I don't know, what can I do in a limited amount of time to get the answers to that? And just awesome stuff.
1: That's another thing, too, where if you look at it from an offensive perspective of like, okay, this can actually help Joe Burrow a little bit. Because I think that's a part of his game where he hasn't done it too much. That cadence, that snap count. Now, part of the reason why is because probably teams aren't really afraid. They're going to put their too high up there.
0: Right.
1: And they're not going to really try to disguise too much. Number one, because they know they can't very much versus Burrow. And number two, that's a risk considering the weapons that the Bengals have. And so that's not something that Joe has seen a ton. So this can be something where he can take advantage of that and maybe get a little bit better and throw some stuff. It also means that the defensive line has to be disciplined and ready to fire off the ball and ready to, you know, no false starts, no jumping over offsides, encroachments, stuff like that.
0: Which we haven't seen any of that yet.
1: Which I was going to say, I don't think we've seen many penalties. I don't think the officials are out there yet. But I know Burrow said after day one of practice they didn't have a single false start. They didn't have any pre-snap penalties. Have you seen anything like that?
0: No, not to this point. And in years past, that's not been the case. They've maybe three or four times had to adjust something from an alignment standpoint before a snap.
1: Okay.
0: Maybe. But again, no false starts, no penalties on the defensive side of the ball. And there's back and forth in the secondary, right, in 7-on-7 and 1-on-1s where you'll say, oh, maybe that's a penalty. But from an 11-on-11 standpoint, it's been clean. And that's also been something that's been different from years past as well.
1: Yeah.
0: We'll continue on here with our coverage live from Bengals training camp. When we return, Austin, we talked about some of those lower of the depth chart pieces at the wide receiver room earlier on with Mo Egger. Let's turn our attention to a little bit more of that wide receiver three battle and a player that I feel like has had a very good start to training camp, that being Colby Young. We'll talk about him when we return to finish up the hour. We'll turn our attention to some of your phone calls to kick off the second hour as well. That'll happen on the Ray St. Clair Roofing Hotline. This is Cincy 360 from the Airport Peyton Brody broadcast area across the field from Paycor Stadium on the home of the Bengals, ESPN 1530, Cincinnati Sports Station.
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12: Three staccato cries of Mayday and an eyewitness report of a mid-air explosion is about all that is known this morning of the British Columbia air disaster, which yesterday claimed 52 lives.
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24: Tweens have mastered the art of tuning out. Jen, there's a spider in the car. We're turning your room into a home gym. See? Nothing. But some messages need to get through. Like making sure they're buckled up the whole ride, every time. 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Jen, I friended your boyfriend.

0: And live from Bengals training camp, thanks to Edoran Window, where they sell the best and service the rest. Also, thanks to Adam Weber for all these years of continued support of these broadcasts and for the Cincinnati Bengals as well. One player that I wanted to highlight here, Austin, is there was an article on ESPN.com today that highlighted the one training camp battle across the National Football League for each team. And for the Cincinnati Bengals, according to our ESPN affiliate Ben Baby, he stated wide receiver. Specifically, obviously not the spot occupied by Ja'Marr Chase or T. Higgins. Andre Yoshivash is the projected number three. But, Austin, the fourth round pick for the Bengals, Colby Young, according to Ben, is among a group trying to earn snaps with the first team offense. Colby Young, to me, is extremely interesting. Now, he's taken more reps with the twos than the ones, Austin, but today was the first time, like the Bengals early on in practice, they go through individual routes, just a route tree where the quarterbacks will throw to the wide receivers, and for the most part, when those happen, Joe Burrow will throw to Ja'Marr Chase, T. Higgins, Andre Yoshivash, and then he'll make it a point to get throws to Gesicki, Chase Brown, Eric Gall, the guys he's going to be throwing to. There was one difference today when they ran that drill. When Colby Young got up to line up, Joe Burrow threw to Colby Young as well. He hit him on multiple back shoulder throws, trying to get the timing down. To me, that would signify that through the first couple days, Colby Young had done enough to earn those reps. And to have Joe Burrow, Austin, say, huh, well, let me make sure I get some throws to him because he might be a part of the fold as well. Then he backed it up today. Ben Baby wrote about this that came out early this morning. Today on the practice field, Colby Young had one of the plays on the defensive sideline that had all the defenders shaking their head and celebrating with Colby Young. He went up over a defender, brought the ball back down, somehow got both of his feet back in bounds, and that's not easy. He's 6'4". He's got a bigger body. Yes, he's got a bigger catch radius. But there was an unknown, I think, about Colby Young when the Bengals drafted him in the fourth round of what that role was going to be. But it's at least got the attention of Joe Burrow to want to get him some throws and get him some reps. And he has at least made the most of the reps that he is getting with two spectacular catches that he caught from Joe Flacco today. Could this turn into, Austin, because I know the body type is different from him and Yoshivash, could this turn into a wide receiver three true battle throughout training camp?
1: Yeah, I think it's always been a possibility. I mean, nobody liked the way that Andre Yoshivash performed last year, Andre Yoshivash included. Now, I think some people thought it was less of a battle than maybe it really is, but if the guy comes up and starts showing up and doing big things in training camp like he was today, caught that slant in front of Dax Hill in the end zone from Joe Burrow, made the big play on the sideline, as you mentioned, from Joe Flacco, so as much as he continues to show, yeah, Joe, you can trust me. I'm going to run the route the right way. I'm going to be where I'm supposed to be. I can catch the ball. I can be aggressive and high-pointing the football, which is maybe not something Andre Yoshivash does very well. It absolutely becomes a competition. You know, a lot of these times, these dudes just come out of nowhere and create that, right? Especially in training camp where a guy's like, wait a minute, who is that guy? He's doing this, he's doing that, and he's advanced, and he's, you know, he met with the media afterwards, and obviously a lot of attention on him based off the practice he had. He was very mature and very much saying and doing all the right things and understanding how he's supposed to be doing a training camp, and that was one of the question marks around him when the Bengals drafted him because of some of the stuff that happened when he was at Georgia off the field and so on. So far, so good. He's passing every test. He's answering every question the way he's supposed to. I would love nothing more than for that to become a battle because you can never have enough wide receivers.
0: Yeah. If you watch it, I saw that Joe Dannemann had the exact catch that I was just describing. I just retweeted it as well. He catches it over Josh Newton, and I'm not sure from a DB standpoint you could play a ball much better, but the catch radius and the ability to have the wherewithal to get his feet down, you could just kind of see the defensive players kind of take note when he was able to do that. It was a very, very impressive NFL-style catch that you want to see, and a very, very good sign from the

0: fourth round pick for the Cincinnati Bengals. We also mentioned,
1: and Colby Young, by the way, was the pick to click for one Joe Dannemann when we talked to him yesterday or last week prior to camp.
0: That's
1: That was his guy. So Joe knows, perhaps. We'll see.
0: Joe knows. Tecario Davis had a pass breakup today. First time we've really kind of called his name
1: Bobo?
0: Out. So, yeah, getting some good production from some rookies right now.
1: Have you been hearing Bobo a lot?
0: Have not heard a ton of the Bobo.
1: Okay. Well, hopefully it turns into like big play Bobo.
0: Bobo.
1: Yeah, yeah.
0: I like that.
1: Yeah.
0: A break. Hour one is done. We've yet to get to your theory for the day, Austin.
1: Okay.
0: Now, what I thought is we don't always have to circulate this just around what's happening here. Maybe you have a theory about what you saw Saturday night at Paycor Stadium. Maybe.
1: There's no theories there. There's just stone cold fact.
0: Maybe we can dive into a little bit of that as well. It's trade deadline day in the major leagues. We'll talk about that. We will touch base on the Reds later in the show today. We'll also go around the National Football League. And when we return, we'll try to grab some of your phone calls on the Ray St. Clair Roofing Hotline here. And hour number one coming to an end on the home of the Bengals, ESPN 1530, Cincinnati Sports Station.
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0: Hour number two, live from Bengals training camp. Well, not training camp per se, but the practice fields at Bengals training camp. Practice is now over. It's a unique day, Austin, because they weren't even out here working on the field afterwards. So maybe the field is just in that good of shape.
1: All that work
0: they
1: did the other day.
0: And change anything. All the work they did Friday out here was incredible. It's a special edition of Cincinnati.
1: Well hydrated, I can tell you that much.
0: I guarantee you that. Thanks to AE Door and Window, also O'Connor, Chani and Levy, and Omega Wealth Private Capital at the Airport Paint and Body broadcast area. We'll get to our Ray St. Clair roofing hotline in just a few moments. Can we step back from football for a moment and go to with what took place inside of the Bengals stadium on Saturday? Now, it was delayed a little bit, and based on the videos and the pictures and the tweets that I've seen, I have immediate regrets about not being in attendance. Would you like to share anything about your experience on Saturday night with Chris Stapleton?
1: Yeah, man. First and foremost, those of you that have listened for a while, you know I'm a big Chris Stapleton fan. This is the second time that I've seen him. He puts, in my mind, every other concert to shame. He just ruins everybody else because of how good he is. And he may not be the most flashy guy, but his vocals are unbelievable. His ability to play the guitar is unbelievable. And the man can just flat out sing and flat out perform. And that's what he did. So the weather did screw things up a little bit. They moved Lainey Wilson up from 6:45 to 7:45. She did a really good job in a rainstorm for the most part. And it was fun to watch her. And she had a cool moment with a little girl who was in a wheelchair where she was able to kind of pick her up and sit her on the ledge and sing a song with her. And that girl knew every word. That was really cool. And so then, you know, we're all kind of watching the radar. And there was there's a gap, like 7:45, and then Chris was supposed to come on at 9, right? We knew that the rain would be out around 9:15 based off of all the things we were watching with the radar. And so, sure enough, that's pretty much how it went. But it just got pretty nasty for about 35 minutes. Tornado sirens going off, which we were in a stairwell at Paycor Stadium. And so we had like a view out of like the river to Kentucky. And there was times where it was hard to see the state of Kentucky. It was raining that hard. And apparently, I didn't know this, but the Reds were like playing through that. And that got people big mad throughout most of that. So tornado sirens going off, heavy rain, wind. There wasn't that much thunder. There wasn't that much lightning, which is probably why the Reds tried to play. I also think they had a brain dead group of umpires this weekend, so that's probably part of it. But anyways, yeah, I mean, just kind of waited for it. And then they said, okay, he's going to start at 9:40, but he didn't start until around 10 o'clock. And he went about 2 hours, a little more than 2 hours. Finally finished the encore, I think, around 12:15. So he went 2 hours and 15 minutes straight, wrote his own original song during the rain delay and performed it. And it's, I think it would be called Lightning Strike or Waiting on a Lightning Strike. He threw Cincinnati in there. That was awesome. Johnny Bench was in attendance. He dedicated a song to Johnny Bench, talked about how he grew up being a catcher because of Johnny Bench. Cause Chris, as we talked about last week, is from Lexington. So he was fantastic, man. He really is. And place was jammed for him, and some people obviously were pushed away because of the rain, and understandably so. But man, most people stuck around. It was just can't get over how good it was.
0: Awesome stuff. The Major League Baseball trade deadline, we do have news. The Cleveland Guardians have made an acquisition. Is that correct?
1: That's right. The Guardians traded for Joe Adell from the Los Angeles Angels. The Angels have made a few trades today. Joe Adell is one of them. And Joe Adell, in his 16 home runs, immediately leads the Guardians in home runs. So Joe Adell is obviously going to bring a little bit more power to the Guardians lineup. Just moments ago, the Chicago White Sox acquired Brenton Doyle, good center fielder from the Colorado Rockies. Luis Arraez, as Mo mentioned earlier, is going to the Philadelphia Phillies, which means he's going to play second base, which means they're moving Alec Boehm to first, which means Bryce Harper is going to go to right field now for the Philadelphia Phillies. So a lot of moving and shaking going on around there. That's the latest. Those are the big ones. We're still waiting to see if Adley Rutschman gets dealt to the Boston Red Sox. The Mariners did make a deal with the Orioles, acquiring outfielder Taylor Ward. That was a guy that's been linked to the Reds in terms of a potential guy as well. Another former Red, Brooks Raley, was dealt to the Philadelphia Phillies from the Mets. So,
0: Brooksy.
1: Nothing huge yet outside of the Skubal move that happened over the weekend.
0: Yeah.
1: But we are now less than 5 hours away to the Major League trade deadline.
0: Some other sports news. Mauricio Pochettino. Pochettino.
1: Yes.
0: Pochettino. He's going to be back as a U.S. men's national team manager. The Giants went and got Luis Arraez from the they traded Luis Arraez to the Phillies, and USC and Notre Dame are going to renew their football rivalry starting in 2030. And some other news around the National Football League.
1: Wait, one Jameer quick thing Gibbs. About that.
0: Yeah.
1: So because USC and Notre Dame are renewing that rivalry, apparently the Notre Dame Indiana home and home is off.
0: Oh, it's done.
1: Unbelievable from Notre Dame.
0: Unreal. Jahmyr Gibbs still holding out at Lions camp. He said, time will tell when the I shouldn't say the holdout. It's a hold in, but it is him not practicing. He said, time will tell when it will end. For the first time today, we go to our Ray St. Clair Roofing Hotline. Mark, what's going on?
2: Hey, how's it going? I just wanted to make a Tyler Stevenson comment.
0: Yeah.
2: Before he hurt his shoulder, he was an all-star, hitting close to 300. And to me, ever since he hurt his shoulder, and came back, he never was the same after that. So I've said it before, when baseball players hurt their shoulders, you know, they're not the same when they come back. So that would be my memory of him. If they trade him, you know, what would his career have been like if he had never hurt his shoulder? So I'll get off and listen to the rest of the show.
0: Thank you for the call. It is. I think you can look back to that moment, Austin. Whether it's the shoulder or whatever else it was, I just always felt like we were always waiting for the next step for Tyler Stevenson, and we just didn't quite get it.
1: Mm-hmm.
0: We've not seen him put the whole thing together as of yet. But regardless, you could tell yesterday that the amount of passion and love and respect he has for the city of Cincinnati and the Reds just based on his post-game interview.
1: I would comment on Tyler Stevenson. Like, Mark is right. It was July of 22 is when he injured his shoulder. And 2023, he was not quite the same player at all. His batting average went from .319 in 2022, which it was only 50 games, to .243 the following season. It's just strictly looking at batting average. If you look at his OPS, it dropped significantly to .696 from .854. But he's rebounded really nicely in the three seasons since then. Now, we're not talking about the best offensive catcher in baseball, and he's not at that 300-level mark, but his OPS has been over 700 in each of the last three seasons. His slugging percentage over 400 in each of the last three seasons. His on-base percentage over 300 in each of the last three seasons. He's not the best catcher in baseball. He's not an all-star caliber catcher. He has been hurt. He's only played more than 100 games three times in his career over the last 6 years, and maybe that's going to change this year. But he's a solid player, a good player, and he's a guy where if you're considering the future of the Reds and the 2027 Reds, it's Jose Trevino and who else is going to be the catcher. And so it makes me wonder if the Reds maybe look at the way that he has performed, which is awesome, over the last several months, and say,
0: Still 29.
1: This is a guy we'll want to reinvest in, and maybe we'll find a way to work out an extension with him. I don't know. Or maybe you use as much value as you can. But I just think that's kind of weird for Mark to kind of go straight to the injury and say, well, my memory of Tyler Stevenson is going to be what he could have been instead of what he was, which was a fine big league player.
0: Yeah, I think a lot of times we just get caught up in averages in today's baseball. I think you can also look to Tyler Stevenson and say he's probably mastered the ABS better than anyone else in baseball.
1: Sure, yeah.
0: And in today's game, that's a weapon as well. Staying on the Ray St. Clair Roofing Hotline, John is calling in. What's up, John?
3: Happy Monday, fellas. How are you?
0: Oh, happy Monday.
3: Happy Monday. Austin, I'm so happy you enjoyed Chris Stapleton the other night. I got to see him last year at Gillette Stadium. Phenomenal, and he's playing at Fenway Park the 14th and 15th of this month, so check the prices on the tickets. They've been going down a little bit, so there's a bucket list for you guys. Get to visit Fenway and see Chris Stapleton, although you might be just as cool coming to see the hottest team in baseball at Fenway Park.
0: Man.
3: 28-5 over their last 33. It's crazy.
1: I'll come see Stapleton
0: last night about the Dodgers.
1: I'll come see Stapleton at Fenway if Tony buys my ticket.
3: Well, I saw some tickets down to $161 per ticket, so
1: that's nothing.
0: That's a steal.
1: Yeah.
3: I mean, that's a nice Christmas gift, right, Tony?
0: Exactly. Exactly.
3: Tony, where are you? Oh, okay.
0: Hello? Yeah, you broke up. Sorry, I couldn't hear anything.
3: Silence. Yeah. Bad connection up here in Boston. I think you guys nailed it when you talked about how oftentimes in camp defense is ahead of offense. I mean, it's like pitching's ahead of hitting. In spring training, it kind of happens that way. Obviously, the offense being more precise, and the defense is a lot more of like effort and that type of thing. And the one player I just wanted to focus on because I got to see him a lot when he played for the Patriots, Kyle Duggar. I think he could be a nice piece for the Bengals. He's not great in coverage, though. I mean, he's better playing close to the line of scrimmage. He can rush the passer. He's good against the run. You may not want to expose him in single coverage against tight ends. And we've talked a lot about what tight ends did to the Bengals last year. I believe in the 17 games, they had almost 1,800 yards and 18 touchdown receptions. So the Bengals defense last year made their opposing tight ends all look like Rob Gronkowski circa 2011 when he had the greatest season ever for a tight end. So I think Duggar can definitely be a nice piece. And what I see with this defense, guys, Al Golden's going to have a lot of versatility. positional versatility, and that should make it fun for him to scheme up all sorts of different things.
0: Yeah, I think that's going to help. And even in our talk with Jordan Battle today, he mentioned what Kyle Duggar is close to the line of scrimmage against the run. He also added the value of Kyle Duggar, who has seen so much off the field as well, in the film room, out here on the field, just communicating different things that he has seen. Again, we've talked about that before. I just think that's extremely valuable. And as you mentioned, again, position versatility, to be able to have answers for whatever the opposing offense throws at you. I think Kyle Duggar is a great quiet addition that the Bengals made this offseason.
3: Yeah, and he can help on special teams as well. And again, it's all about depth. We know injuries occur, and you have a veteran there that's not going to be lost on the field. He's going to make the right decision. The body may not follow through, but the mind will be there. And now that one of the safeties is injured up in Buffalo, more of Geno Stone on the field for the Buffalo Bills. So we'll see how that works out.
0: Yeah, without a doubt. John, thanks so much, man. We appreciate you. One more time. I believe we've got Mike on the Ray St. Clair Roofing Hotline. Mike, what's going on?
4: Hey, thanks, guys. Hope you had a good weekend. Talked to Austin last night. Really, the only bugaboo about Tyler is he's horrible at throwing out base stealers. Other than that, solid guy.
0: Sure.
4: I got to ask you a question about you, Tony, about Arch Manning. What is your opinion of Arch Manning? The one thing I've heard is he needs help on his footwork. I don't know what that means.
0: It feels like the footwork in his arm slot is just a little bit different, but that's hard to believe because of who's in his family. I think Arch had impossible expectations going into last year, and he struggled early. I don't think people realize how good Arch Manning was towards the end of last year. I think he is a bona fide Heisman contender going into this year. Now he's got the experience, the speed, the physicality, and that understanding. I think he's going to have a monster year this year.
4: Cool. Thanks, Tom. And listen, they had a poll question in the L.A. Times this morning. Who do you think has more pressure on them, the Rams to win the Super Bowl or the Dodgers?
0: At this point, I still think it's the Dodgers. They've become like the bad boys of Major League Baseball to everyone else. I respect what they're doing. I love their pursuit of championships. But I think at this point it would still be the Dodgers.
4: You know what? In a way, it's interesting how the integral part of the Scoobal deal was they traded Michael Bush, the Dodgers did, to the Cubs a couple of years ago, and then they got back an outfielder, an 11th round pick named Zahir Hope. He became the integral part of the Scoobal deal with River Ryan, who's really going to be a good pitcher.
0: Yep.
4: But isn't that crazy how smart they could? They're smart, man. I'm just telling you.
0: Their farm system and their development—it's next level. No one is outpacing them at those levels, and it continues to show because they have the assets and the pieces that teams are willing to accept as part of the trade package.
4: And one last question, real quick: How's our tight end looking, Mister? I forget his name all the time.
0: Eric Hall?
4: Yes, sir.
0: He's been great. I think he's going to be an absolute star. He's still not getting the true first team reps, but I think before the end of camp he's going to be that every down tight end that the Bengals have so desperately needed to do what they want offensively. But he's been awesome, no complaints about him through training camp thus far.
4: And he looks good physically and stuff.
0: Yes.
4: Awesome. Thank God for the Bengals. Take care, fellas. Appreciate it.
0: All right, Mike. Have a good one. What do we need to get to a break? We'll get to our talkbacks. By the way, our guy John from Boston, did you see what happened at Fenway Park last night, Austin, with Zach Brown?
1: No.
0: Zach Brown Band played in front of 37,000 at Fenway Park last night. And to every single person in attendance, he gave away a set of cruise tickets for a vacation, valued over $40 million last night. Every person in attendance got a voucher. Yes. Every person in attendance last night got a voucher. He said tonight we're going to do something crazy that even Jimmy Buffett would say is crazy. I'm buying every single person here a cruise for two people on the boat.
1: Wow.
0: So how about that? Now, there's a Margaritaville at Sea Cruise that's coming. So they're tying it into that, tying it into Jimmy Buffett. Wouldn't have been a bad night to go see Zach Brown last night at Fenway Park.
1: So I have some friends that are going to see him in a couple weeks in Columbus. Oh. Maybe they'll get a cruise out of it.
0: What are they getting?
1: Yeah.
0: What are they getting? It's a great point. Talkbacks come next. ESPN 1530, Cincinnati Sports Station on the home of the Bengals, ESPN 1530.
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32: What's happening, fellow sports fans? It's Andy West. Let's look back on this day in sports history, August 3rd. We'll start off in 1960, where history is made as the Cleveland Indians trade manager Joe Gordon to the Detroit Tigers for their manager, Jimmy Dykes. It was the only manager-for-manager trade in the history of baseball, and it didn't help out either team. Dykes managed the Indians until 1961, while Gordon left the Tigers immediately after the season to coach the Kansas City Athletics. Today in 1996, Andre Agassi, the Dream Team, and the U.S. women's 400-meter relay team win Olympic gold medals in Atlanta, while the American men's 400 relay settles for silver. And today in the year 2000, 3 months before the start of the season, the Orlando Magic acquire Grant Hill from the Detroit Pistons in a sign-and-trade deal for Chucky Atkins and Ben Wallace. Hill, along with future All-Star Tracy McGrady, were supposed to lead the Magic to prominence in the Eastern Conference. However, Hill's 7-year, $92 million signing didn't turn out very well. Hill played just 202 games in his 7 years in Orlando.
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0: 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As you hear the peaceful sounds in the background of drilling that continues.
1: It did right seem seem to subside during practice. Is that true?
0: Once the team sessions rolled around, it did subside a little bit. 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
0: It is incredible. And I wonder if like just so many fans around that drowns it out a little bit too.
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2: I hate the thought of trading Tyler Stevenson. I think he's part of the solution, not part of the problem. However, a weekend full of sideways rain and my man John Sadak took my mind off of things. I kept waiting for him to give us the Reds record when playing on shiny infields, but it just didn't come. Maybe next time. Go Reds.
1: Mm. Yeah, maybe.
0: Okay.
3: Hi, guys. Really enjoying your broadcast from the training sessions. I think it's really neat insight. But I got to tell you, man, Orlando Brown, he's going to be the end of Joe Burrow because he cannot block. He is so easy to figure out. Please. Oh, I hope they get somebody else there. I know it's probably too late. Have a good...
0: Maybe something that I'll avoid bringing up to Orlando Brown Jr.
1: I think we should play it for him, see what his reaction is.
0: Your thoughts. Thank you.
4: Hey, guys, it's your boy Big Hen. Hey, I'm feeling Super Bowl like everybody, but like every year. But I want you to compare this to the real Super Bowl year. Hendrickson, Lawrence, Cook, Ozier, B.J. Hill, Mafe. And then we had the one guy that used to shut down Kelsey. That would be Duggar. What do you guys think?
1: Whatever it takes to get back to the Super Bowl, I'm in favor of.
0: Yeah, I hope it all works.
1: There'd be some pieces there. All right. I have no problem with that.

0: That's right, Talkbackers. My wife and I are in the city by the bay, and what a beautiful city it is. I hope the Reds don't lose Tyler Stevenson today. I love that guy. Hooday, go Reds, and go Big.
1: Ken, we need you to get to the ballpark. You're starting at second base for the Giants tonight. They just traded a Rise.
2: You didn't know that?
1: Yeah.
2: Come on, Ken.
3: I've got a rank 'em for venues of the weekend. Great American Ballpark, 3 out of 4 for the Reds, taking the Pirates. Paycor Stadium with the Chris Stapleton concert. Or TQL for the rain delay and the backdoor win of FC Cincinnati versus the Quakes.
2: Yeah, that FC Cincinnati match, going from losing to leading in that short amount of time, and then yesterday getting the treat of seeing Tommy in the booth cam. That was what a great weekend.
1: So are you going to rank them? Or?
2: I'll still, even though I wasn't there at any of them, I'll rank Chris Stapleton just from what I've heard. I will I'll bench FC Cincinnati and then I'll cut the Reds.
1: It's not a start, bench, cut. It's a rank them.
2: Okay, well, I'll rank in that order.
1: Okay.
2: But I'd still cut the Reds because I'm not buying into anything.
1: I agree
2: even
1: with you.
2: Even though they're five and a half out in the wild card.
1: Yeah, I agree with you.
2: Maybe they should be buying.
4: Yeah, I want my quarterback uncomfortable in camp. Repping a natty out here in sunny, hot zone. What up, Tony? What up, buddy? Let's just be real. This D-line need an alpha like Dex. Dex is the alpha tiger on this defense. Make my superstar quarterback, Joe Burrow, uncomfortable. I want to see that. I like that. It has to be real this year. That O-line's getting whipped into shape by this D-line. Y'all saw Teddy K's face. He ain't looking happy. I'm loving it. Tyler Stevenson, man, you had me for a second there. Do we dare trade him or keep him? Winning series, all that matters.
2: Dang. See, all it takes, Austin, is a player to get emotional, and now everyone's against trading him. Now they want him to stay here because he cried a little bit.
1: Oh, it's like this reminder. Oh, yeah, these guys are humans.
2: Yep.
5: Been trying to think of an app MLB comparison to Chris Stapleton writing a song backstage during a rain delay and coming out an hour later and playing it with 15 minutes of rehearsal in front of a huge crowd. Not sure we'll be able to come up with one like that. Along with covers of Al Green, the Georgia Satellites, all his classic stuff in a 10-minute Grateful Dead-like jam on I Am Wrong. That show set high expectations for the rest of the year in that stadium.
1: Amen. It was...
2: Yep.
1: Gosh, he was just awesome.
2: I don't even know where you go from there.
1: Just awesome.
6: Start, bench, cut. Bengals training camp grounds crew blowers.
2: This is not a rank.
6: Whatever's going on with the bridge and wireless mic cutouts.
2: Oh, gosh. At this point, I'm so frustrated with the mic thing. I'll cut that.
1: Okay.
2: I'll start with the grounds crew's doing.
1: Agreed.
2: And then I'll bench whatever that jackhammering is.
1: Yeah.
2: Now, if we get it to operate correctly, the wireless mic is genius.
1: Mm-hmm.
2: And it would be awesome. Like, if I could go to the other side of the field and just, like, give a live update as to what's going on, that would be awesome.
1: We'll get there.
2: So far, we're working on getting there.
1: We'll get there.
7: I'm just curious about Mitchell Tinsley. How's he doing at camp? And how do you guys feel about him? He made some good catches last year, if I remember correctly. I was just curious how you guys feel about him, period.
2: I think he's an okay player. I think he's going to have to provide a lot of value on special teams. He's not done a ton here at camp to stand out, but that's not to say he can't make plays. He made plays when opportunities presented himself. He's just not done it thus far. But he's a special teams guy if he's going to stick around.
1: Yeah, I was going to say, it's a lot different training camp for him this year than last year when he was kind of the buzz. But you're right, special teams is going to be the key to him, and I think there's a role for him there. So, yeah.
8: Austin, Tony, Wilbur from Goshen. Everyone wants to talk about boring training camp and the down-on-their-luck Reds. I'm here to talk about SummerSlam. Night one, pretty good. Everyone wants a dog on it. Was not too bad. Night two, stole the weekend. You had some pretty good matches. And I'm here for a weekly segment called Austin's Theory. I don't know. Maybe he'll do it. You guys have a great week. Bye.
2: I'll tell you this. I thought night one stunk. Outside of Obafemi and Brock Lesnar, I thought night one was terrible. I thought night two was really good. I thought the Roman Reigns and Seth Rollins match was cool. Good to see Chad Gable get his moment. Dan Housen continues to wreck things. I think they're using him way too much. But I thought night one was atrocious. I thought night two was really good.
9: Guys, don't look now, but FC Cincinnati's 2-1 since the break, scoring a ton of goals, and now up to sixth in the standings, really tied for fifth with NYC. 4 points out from third place, in fact. So finishing in the top four and hosting a playoff match or series is very attainable. We still got 16 matches to go. I want to see more Chirilla and less Miazga on the back line. I wouldn't mind a spot start from Jabari or Barlow. They've earned it. And Evander, what more can you say about that guy?
2: Yeah, that goal that he had was unbelievable.
1: Unbelievable strike. Yep. Obviously, masterful. Yeah. And
2: what did Tommy say in the booth camp? Golazo?
1: Yes, it's a golazo.
2: Golazo.
1: Yeah, so yeah. Good. Whenever you make a goal like that, it's called a golazo.
10: I guess Tony Austin, Mike from
1: great? No.
2: Okay.
10: Tony Austin, Mike from Delhi. Hey, I just wanted to clear something up. They keep saying Stevenson sucks at throwing out runners, but he just threw one out yesterday. So, first inning, or maybe it was the day before when Chase Burns was pitching. Anyhow, how you like them apples?
1: Yeah, I had this conversation with Mike yesterday, and I tried to explain to him that the Reds catchers as a whole are towards the bottom of the league in that. And I think it is a pitcher problem more than it's a catcher problem. Catchers absolutely deserve some of the blame, yes. But I think the bigger issue is pitchers holding runners on, their time to the plate, that sort of thing. So I don't put all that on the shoulders of Tyler Stevenson or Jose Trevino. Like, yeah, they obviously have to be better for sure, but like, the pitchers play a pretty huge role in the ability to get base runners out as well.
2: It's a team game.
1: Last one.
11: Man, we're getting pretty late in this deadline. It's about 1:30. There's 4.5 hours left of this trade deadline. They're starting to make me pretty nervous. You got 7 guys on expiring deals. If they do not trade at least 4 of them, and Stevenson and Singer have to be in those trades. They just, I understand people are emotional, but you have to. You just have to. If they don't trade those guys, this is going to be a colossal failure.
1: Well, we do have a little bit of news from C. Trent Rosecrans about why things maybe aren't happening that we can get to when we come back.
2: We'll do that next on the home of the Bengals, ESPN 1530, Cincinnati Sports Station.
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17: Just before midnight on Saturday, February 19th, 2005, Danielle Imbeau and her friend Richard Patron left a crowded Philadelphia bar. The two 30-somethings planned to walk to Richard's truck and drive home, but they never made it.
22: It does not make sense. 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
17: Those same questions frustrated law enforcement. The FBI called it murder for hire.
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25: Both of them weren't the target. One of them was the target. The other one was wrong place, wrong time.
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22: You're right, it could be. But it also could be something your son did, too.
24: 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No one.
22: He's your son. 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
17: Fingers were pointed, allegations were made, and lines were drawn.
22: That drove the wedge between the families.
17: What happened to Danielle and Richard?
26: I think that whatever happened to my dad and Danielle was planned and orchestrated and thought out.
17: 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In this series, I dig into my own investigation to find answers for the families and get justice for Richard and Danielle.
22: I just want some peace for my sister, Soul, and I want some peace for my mother.
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1: Welcome back. Sydney 360, ESPN 1530, Cincinnati Sports Station. We got an injury report to get to before the end of the hour, but before we get to our last break here, Austin, you mentioned something that C. Trent Rosecrans had reported on. What do we got from the Reds?
2: Yeah, I did. So basically, C. Trent is reporting that according to his sources, the Reds are basically seen as the team that is the fallback option for all the other major league teams. So basically, it's like if they can't get the guys that they want, then they'll turn to the Reds for guys like Stevenson, Singer, Nathaniel Lowe, maybe even a Brock Burke, Caleb Ferguson, those types of guys.
1: If that's the case, wouldn't that be a further indictment on Nick Kroll on the construction of this roster?
2: Well, yeah. I mean, every day is an indictment on Nick Kroll as far as I'm concerned. But, yes, yeah. It would be.
1: I mean, clearly the roster is not good enough, and it's not viewed that way across baseball.
2: But I also think it's not that surprising, considering we've talked about we've had those conversations about the value of those players and how there's not that much there. So it makes you wonder how inclined they are to move on from them and just kind of cut their ties and not get anything in return.
1: What is it, seven players on expiring deals?
2: I believe that's correct.
1: Okay.
2: And then there are guys with, you know, team control like J.J. Bleday or Dane Myers. Suarez has an option. But basically all those guys are considered backup options if their deals don't go through. So we're still waiting on that possible deal for Adley Rutschman to the Boston Red Sox. So if that's the case, then maybe there's a trickle-down effect, a domino effect there that
1: from
2: leads
1: to Tyler Stevenson.
2: Correct.
1: Yep. One final break in hour number two. Our injury report will finish up the hour next on the home of the Bengals, ESPN 1530, Cincinnati Sports Station.
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0: for there on that commercial for Izzy's. I got to give a shout out to Izzy's as well. They fed us here at Bengals training camp today. They hooked up Mo Egger and myself along with our guy Mike Mills. So special thanks to Izzy's for coming through and feeding us here today down here at Bengals training camp. We're here with the special edition of Cincy 360 thanks to AE Doran Window, where they sell the best and service the rest. Also, Omega Wealth Private Capital. 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Of course, that leads us into our O'Connor, Achani, and Levy injury report. Not a ton from Bengals training camp to dive into. B.J. Hill is out here watching practices. He was not dressed, obviously, in pads today, but as he comes off the ankle injury, he is, you would think, getting closer. If not seen Shamar Stewart, but for the most part, very healthy from Bengals training camp up to this point. From a Reds point of view, Nick Lodolo is scheduled to throw 60 to 65 pitches in a rehab start with AAA Louisville on Wednesday. That, according to our good friend Charlie Goldsmith. And Brandon Williamson allowed one earned run on two walks and two hits and no walks while striking out three over two innings in a AA rehab start on Saturday. Tony Santion was cleared Friday to begin an expedited recovery program. And as we alluded to last week, Blake Dunn undergoing season-ending right elbow surgery.
1: One last one as well. Graham Ashcraft is going to throw his first bullpen session tomorrow in Goodyear. His throwing program has advanced. So good news on Graham there. And to circle back to B.J. Hill, next time we're going to hear from Zach Taylor will be Thursday prior to practice. So I would imagine that will be one of the questions asked of Zach of what the updated timeline, if any, is for both B.J. Hill and Shamar Stewart. But that's maybe the next time we'll get an update on B.J. But again, first padded practice and no injuries for the Bengals. Yeah. D.J. Turner did limp off at one point, was looked at by trainers, and a couple plays later was back, right back in.
0: That play that we alluded to, the play he made on the man-to-man coverage where he was able to sift through everyone and make a play on the ball intended for Jamar Chase is about as good as a play you'll see a DB make at the National Football League level. Hour three comes next. Plenty more on baseball, on the National Football League, the Bengals in specific. Also, your phone calls, 513-749-1530. We'll get to them all in hour number three. It all happens next on the home of the Bengals, ESPN 1530, Cincinnati Sports Station.
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4: On the night before Halloween in 1975, 15-year-old Martha Moxley was murdered in the Tony Bellhaven neighborhood of Greenwich, Connecticut. She was rich and beautiful and loved by all who knew her. For decades, despite intense media scrutiny, police failed to make an arrest. In 2000, 25 years after Martha's murder, her one-time neighbor, Michael Skakel, was arrested. He'd been 15, like her, at the time.

0: time of the crime. He was also a cousin of the Kennedys.
1: A teenage neighbor and friend of Martha Moxley.
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1: Kennedy relative Michael Skakel on trial for murder.
0: The Kennedy connection is the reason that most people know about this case, or at least think they know about it. I watched the news. I read the articles. Of course Michael Skakel killed his next-door neighbor Martha Moxley. He beat her to death with a golf club. I knew it. And if you followed the case like I did, I bet you knew it too. My name is Andrew Goldman. I've been a journalist for 30 years. I got involved in this case in 2015. But here's the thing. Once this story got its hooks in me, it wouldn't let me go. From NBC News Studios, Dead Certain, The Martha Moxley Murder is a podcast series that I believe will finally provide a full, true, authoritative account of the Martha Moxley case.
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17: 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Those will come on the Ray St. Clair Roofing Hotline. From my understanding, Austin, we have a catcher move in Major League Baseball. Is that true?
18: That's correct, Tony. Major League Baseball trade deadline now 4 hours away at 6 p.m. Eastern. And catcher is one of those dominoes waiting to fall. One of them has fallen. The Tampa Bay Rays, the Rays among the best teams in Major League Baseball this year, are acquiring catcher Liam Hicks from the Miami Marlins, according to Jeff Passan of ESPN. Liam Hicks having a great season, hitting .282, an on base of .363, an OPS of .795, 14 homers, 62 RBI for the Marlins this year. He's a left-handed hitting catcher, 27 years old, has been on fire for the last week. He goes from Miami to Tampa, just across the state, as the first catcher domino falls. And could that have an impact on the Reds' decision with Tyler Stevenson? We'll see.
17: Obviously, it happened over the weekend. You and I have not had any chance to discuss. Quickly, though, your thoughts on Tyreek Skubal going to the Los Angeles Dodgers, and is it terrible for baseball?
18: Yeah, I have a few thoughts on this. Number one, I don't know why the Tigers accepted that deal. Like, those are good prospects, sure. One of them is a guy named River or something. He's 27 years old. He's not in the big leagues.
17: Yep.
18: It felt like they could have gotten a lot more for Tarek Skubal. And it feels like I don't know why they chose to do the deal with the Dodgers. I have no idea, but it feels like they just took the best or the first trade offer that they got for Skubal. And I don't know, maybe they were trying to do right by him because he said he wanted to be in L.A., and this gives them a chance to kind of get a jump start on a contract extension. But at the same time, like, you don't owe Tarek Skubal anything, and if you're going to move on from him, you need to be making your organization better. I don't think that the Tigers did that with the move that they made. Is it bad for baseball? I think it sways the court of public opinion even further to the side of we hate the Dodgers and we side with the owners because there is a belief that there needs to be a salary cap. I still believe that the salary cap is not the biggest issue. I think a revenue sharing split, I think a salary floor, I think those two things are the most important. But in my opinion, like, the Dodgers have everything they need and they have a really good farm system. And they're the two-time defending world champions. They could very well, very easily, just go into the postseason as they are already one of the best teams in baseball and say, we're going to take our chances with the guys we got. And instead, they say, we're going to go do everything in our power to ensure we win three straight World Series. We are in aggressive pursuit of a championship at all times. We don't know how things are going to change in terms of the way baseball is constructed after this season with the CBA. Now's our chance to go all in. Things could look very different. Let's do it now. And yes, do they have more resources and different resources accounted for than other teams do? They absolutely do. But you know what they do? They maximize those resources in an aggressive pursuit of a championship. I wish more teams were like that. They're also extremely competent in player development, in player acquisition, in their minor league system. It's not just, hey, we sign a bunch of all-stars and they play great for us. It's also, we have a deep farm system that allows us to, you know, supplement those players, trade different players, all that. Like, the Dodgers do everything well. And, you know, I understand the people that, you know, get frustrated by their dominance and what seems like their never-ending deep pockets. I get that. I'm frustrated by it, too, because I'm tired of them as well. But I also have to respect that they're not leaving any stone unturned in trying to win. And that, at the end of the day, is what this whole thing's about.
17: Yeah. I'm with you exactly with what the Dodgers and who the Dodgers are. And I applaud a team for going all in to continue to try to win championships. The interesting dynamic with Skubal, Austin, I was listening to the did you hear it all, the Tigers broadcast as the news was coming down?
18: I did not.
17: On the broadcast, they're actively talking that, like, as of today, the Tigers are 2.5 out of the wild card.
18: Mm-hmm.
17: They have Framber Valdez on that pitching staff as well. They have Kenley Jansen, one of the best bright players, young bright players in baseball, Kevin McGonigal, Baez, Riley Green. Like, still a good roster in a league that's been so up and down. Like, you could have made the case if you were Detroit to just try to go in and see what happens. Sneak into the playoffs and see if you can make a run.
18: Yeah.
17: They didn't. They choose to go the other way. And, again, that's where they were at. That's what they had decided to do. But it wasn't like they were a team that was 9.5 out that had to just take any offer for him.
18: Sure.
17: That's my point.
18: Yeah.
17: They were close enough to say, look, we don't need to move him. You need to wow us with the offer. And I'm with you. I don't think the offer that was returned is an offer that would wow many people.
18: If you're going to think of it in that sense, and it's all going to be about, okay, well, we know that we don't have a future together with Tarik Skubal. We need to maximize the profit we get in return from him because we still have a team that's close. And yep. It didn't feel like they did that. And, you know, it's kind of the same situation with the Reds and the Ellie De La Cruz thing because, you know, Boston, to their credit, much like the Dodgers, Boston picked up the phone and said, hey, what's it going to take to get Ellie? I don't know how many teams have done that, but we know that the Red Sox did. And the Reds were like, well, this is what we're thinking, and this is what it's going to cost, and it's going to be a lot. And the Red Sox are, okay, well, probably not going to get that much from us. Thanks. Like,
17: yeah,
18: you got to be – you understand you have the best pitcher available to anybody. You also have a team in the Dodgers who have maybe more resources than anybody. It felt like they didn't get enough for that deal. And that would not sit well with me if I were a Tiger fan.
17: Back to the Bengals. Mention a player's name today that we had not talked about much during training camp. Cedric Johnson.
18: Mm-hmm.
17: Is there a role cut out? Because obviously now he gets bumped up to more reps with the second team because Shamar Stewart is currently out. Can Cedric Johnson carve out a role for himself and be a, I don't know if difference maker is the term, but can he be a guy that they can rely on? Can Al Golden rely on Cedric Johnson? He had a great play today where he got close, maybe would have been credited with the sack. Another play, he batted down a pass from Joe Flacco out of the backfield. But for the first time, we've mentioned Cedric Johnson, and we don't know the length in which Shamar Stewart is going to be out. How do you view Cedric Johnson from a viable backup role?
18: I think he's absolutely a viable backup. I mean, the guy played well down the stretch last year. He really did. And he wasn't bad against the run either, which I think is huge. In the absence of Trey Hendrickson at times last year and in the absence of Shamar Stewart at times last year, Cedric Johnson played really well. And to the point where I think the Bengals believe in him. It was a sixth-round pick in the 2024 draft. He spent some time on special teams. He had battled through an injury in the 2025 season. He came back. Like, he really was impressive. He was good in the preseason last year, too. If you remember, he was awesome in that Colts game against Indianapolis. So, a couple of years ago, his rookie year. So, yes, I'm a believer in Cedric Johnson. I think the Bengals are, too. I'm not saying he's, you know, Reggie White, but can he be a complimentary piece in a rotation of pass rushers and an impactful piece on special teams? Yes. We always talk about depth. That's exactly what it is. Depth is right there, and that's an opportunity for Cedric Johnson. And while Shamar Stewart's out, that's a chance for him to step up.
17: Yep. Opportunities that you have to make the most of. I wondered, you follow along just as I do with videos and posts that people put out from practice, and there are things that even are hard to see as it's happening live based on where we're at or others may have a better vantage point. One of the constants that I've seen now through five training camp practices is what seems to be the evolution of Al Golden in this Bengals defense and the use of the hybrid defense, four down linemen versus three down linemen. Early in camp, I think we wondered, why is Boye Mafe out in the slot covering Jamar Chase? Why is Cassius Howell not, you know, lining up with his hands in the ground going to get after the quarterback? The more I watch, Austin, and maybe this is the Bengals early in camp just getting as many options out there as possible, seeing what sticks. Maybe this is the Bengals ensuring that they have an answer for every counter that they're going to see. But more so than we saw easily last year at training camp and throughout the season, I have seen more three-down looks through 5 days of training camp than I have, obviously, all of last year. do you think, like, so there's two different ways to buy into this. Be a four-down team or be a three-down team and be really good at that and keep your focus on that. Or be a team with the ability to run a little bit of a hybrid. That gets a little bit tougher throughout the course of a week when there's limited reps on a scout team standpoint and who you're going against. But do you see any downfall in the ability of this Bengals team bouncing from a four-down and a three-down front so much?
18: No, I think it without question. They're a 3-4 defense, basically.
17: Yeah. I personally hated going against 3-4 more than 4-3.
18: And the reason for that, I think you said before, and go ahead and explain it again, is what it does to your protections.
17: Identification, yeah. Four down, you know you got the mic in the middle. You know you're setting your protection to the Will linebacker. Three down linemen gets a little dicey with who are you setting as those down linemen, because eventually you're having to set one of the stand-up guys as a down lineman. I just think that it takes more work. Mm-hmm. I think it takes more understanding. I think it's easier to hide some stuff. Now, the thing is, you've got to have the personnel to run the 3-4 or else everybody would do it. But I do think, at the very core of it, 3-4 can create much more confusion than a 4-3. And guess what else you need to run a 3-4 effectively?
18: A big, nasty nose tackle, yes.
17: And boy, oh boy, do they have that.
18: And that's the thing. I was about to say, every move they've made defensively, to me, this offseason has been indicative of how they want to put that front out there and be that three-down team. Number one, if you can generate pass rush from that nose tackle, that just, first and foremost, creates issues. If he's taking double teams and you've got two other down linemen and you've got this guy creeping up on the edge and you might be looping this guy, and then, oh, by the way, to go back to the conversation with Jordan Battle earlier, you've got these pre-snap looks. You're going through all these different boxes that the quarterback has to check at the line of scrimmage that can make it confusing. And, you know, I think that gives the Bengals a bit of an advantage. And the rotation and the kind of hybrid ability of a Cassius Howell to drop back, to rush from the outside, to kind of loop on the inside. You talked about Boye Mafe. So all these things in the positional versatility is also like a schematic and a front versatility, which makes it difficult for, as you said, the offensive line and the quarterback to get on the same page about, okay, who's this person? What's the running back got? How are we going to slide here? Blah, blah, blah, whatever it might be. It just creates more complications and a longer checklist for the offense to have to go through on each and every play, which I think is an advantage for the Bengals.
17: Yeah, it creates more unpredictable pass rushes. It causes confusion for quarterbacks. And if you have – now, this is where I question it just a little bit, Austin. In a 3-4, you've got to have a good nose tackle, and you've got to have linebackers that can tackle in space.
18: Mm-hmm.
17: Because there aren't as many numbers up front, so it's easier to get to the second level. You have to rely on linebackers against the run in a 3-4. But you're able to disguise blitzes so much better. You're able to have a little bit more gap control. But you have to have the versatility and you have to have the athleticism to do it. Seattle last year, under Mike McDonald, Super Bowl champs, they operated out of a base 3-4 defensive scheme. That is rooted deeply in Mike McDonald's system, but they would often shift that and run more of a 4-2-5 with the nickel. So I just think, like we've talked about multiple times with the Bengals, the more answers you have and the more versatility you have player to player, the more creativity now Al Golden can share. And I do think that the 3-4 is a shift that we're going to see more. You think of 3-4 defense, the Pittsburgh Steelers for years, 3-4 was their base style of defense. But Mike McDonald ran the 3-4. Boye Mafe was comfortable in that. So that means he was comfortable rushing or dropping in coverage at times. Mm-hmm. I think when you see Cassius Howell, that's a way they view him. Shamar Stewart has that athleticism. We've talked about his athleticism since he's gotten drafted. But the key that makes it all work, Dexter Lawrence in the middle. Mm-hmm. You have to have that piece, and they do. I just think it creates a lot of different looks.
18: And the depth also, you mentioned earlier, I don't know if this was on air or not, you were talking about T.J. Slayton,
17: yeah,
18: who was winning.
17: Sack.
18: And, you know, and that was a guy we talked about as a potential cap casualty this year because of the amount of money that he's set to make. And I said, I would keep T.J. Slayton around. I think he had a pretty good season. And if something happens to Dexter Lawrence – You want somebody who's at least capable in that type of scheme. And so TJ Slayton, who I think looks a little thinner than he did a year ago, is having an impact as well. That's really important.
17: Yeah, if not TJ Slayton, you're talking about McKinley Jackson or Chris Jenkins possibly. And I just don't know if that's the case. We can equate this because we had the conversation on air last year a lot with the Bearcats. How different, Austin, did we talk about the Bearcats when Dante Corleone could play versus when he couldn't?
18: Right.
17: Because that was the Bearcats were a 3-3-5, three men. That three-down defense UC ran was a lot better when Dante Corleone was in the middle.
18: Yep.
17: Right? Like, when you have Dexter Lawrence in the middle, now you have the ability. I think that's something we've not talked about a ton, but I think that's something that the more I watch them at practice, the more I think that there's something there with that 3-4 base defense that Al Golden's able to do. Exciting all the way around. We have our phone lines open, 513-749-1530. We'll take a break. We'll come back with plenty more coverage here from Bengals training camp, or at least the practice fields here at Bengals training camp on the home of the Bengals, ESPN 1530, Cincinnati Sports Station.
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30: Here's something pretty disturbing I discovered while researching this podcast. This is what it actually says on the Los Angeles Police Department website. The site states that the Adult Missing Persons Unit investigates 3,200 cases a month, and 70% of those missing people are found or returned voluntarily within 2 or 3 days. It goes on to explain, and I quote here, "Since being a missing person is not a crime, police are given a very limited role while conducting these types of investigations." At the bottom of the webpage, it gets more disturbing. There's a section titled, "What If They Never Returned?" And here's the official police advice. In such situations, you may want to enlist the services of a private investigator to assist in your search. if you can't afford a PI, the police elaborate, quote, another option would be to contact the Salvation Army, which has a missing persons locator program. There is not a single sentence on the LAPD website that would lead a loved one of a missing person to have any faith that the police would properly investigate it. What the LAPD is basically saying is, if someone you love goes missing, don't overreact. They'll probably turn up, unless they don't, in which case you should get someone besides the police to look into it. All this is my way of saying, if the police took missing persons cases as seriously as they do, say, bank robberies, I wouldn't have had to do this podcast in the first place and end up chasing a violent criminal halfway around the country. I'm Neil Strauss, and you can hear the full story of To Live and Die in L.A.
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17: Welcome back, Cincy 360. 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A couple different pieces of news here, Austin. Let's start with the football side of things. Around the NFL, Jahmyr Gibbs is still not practicing with the Detroit Lions as he looks for a contract extension. There was what seemed to be crisis averted with the Kansas City Chiefs. You want to talk about a player who not just locally I have followed because of his time with UC, but it seems like everyone that tweets anything about Kansas City and their training camp has had good things to say about Cyrus Allen. He bumped knees with a player on special teams over the weekend, was actually carted off the field. When he was being carted off, he was kind of shielding his face. He looked emotional. you kind of tend to think the worst in a situation like that. It's called now just a shin bruise, so great news for the former Bearcat Cyrus Allen as he continues to turn heads with the Kansas City Chiefs. Earlier today, we did hear that former Bearcat safety Kobe Bryant, who signed a big deal with the Chicago Bears, was carted off. Was there any update to Kobe yet?
7: Yeah, Adam Schefter, during the commercial break, came with the update that Kobe Bryant is expected to be sidelined 8 to 10 weeks due to a hyperextended knee, bone bruise, and small fracture that he suffered at practice, but he does not need surgery. So we're about 6 weeks or so from the start of the NFL season. So Kobe will definitely miss time at the beginning of the year, but it is not going to be a season-ending injury, nor is it going to be an injury that requires surgery for Kobe Bryant.
17: Mentioned also during the earlier portion of our show with Mo, Jadeveon Clowney, albeit a visit to Cleveland recently, has returned to his roots and joined the Houston Texans. Not that the Texans needed any edge help, Austin, but they revamped that position as well. Obviously, that's something to watch with an early season matchup with the Cincinnati Bengals looming. With everything we've talked about with the Bengals offensive line, seems like a good move for the Texans to add more depth, quality depth at their edge rusher position, which already seems pretty dominant.
7: Yeah, I mean, I'm dreading that game week two, especially.
17: Yep, I hate that it's week two.
7: You want to talk about a defense that, like, especially today, and the whole conversation of the offensive line and the different looks that a defense throws. No team is more diabolical with the looks that their front gives you than Houston. And for the last 2 years, they've been as dominant of a defense as it comes in the NFL. And they have just a brutal start to their season. I think they play Buffalo, then the Bengals. I think they play the Patriots, Kansas City somewhere in that. Like, they have the first 6 weeks of the year are brutal for Houston, but their defense gives them a chance in every game they play. And yeah, Clowney being a part of that rotation, obviously a little bit poetic for him coming back to the team he was the number one pick for, just makes them deeper. And I guess at least he didn't go to Cleveland.
17: Sure.
7: Yeah.
17: Sure. I'll take that. One other piece of NFL news. Myles Garrett has now missed, I believe, his third straight practice with what they are calling soreness in his lower half, said Sean McVay. They're just erring on the side of being smart. So something to keep an eye on as it pertains to the Los Angeles Rams. Before we get our break here, any other news from the Reds or Major League Baseball trade deadline here locally?
7: Yes. Let me give you one more NFL thing. Mike Evans, formerly of the Tampa Bay Buccaneers, now with the San Francisco 49ers, quad strain out of practice. So a big start to the season for the electrical substation next door to the 49ers. Anyways, reports coming out now from Ken Rosenthal of The Athletic that the Reds are likely to hold Brady Singer and potentially make him a qualifying offer at the end of the season. This is from Rosenthal, a person briefed on their thinking, granted anonymity, to discuss the plans, tells Ken Rosenthal in The Athletic. It's a similar approach to what they had with Nick Martinez after the 2024 season. That qualifying offer was valued at about $21.5 million. So it appears that the Reds are going to keep that same plan and try to lock down Brady Singer after the season on the qualifying offer.
17: I mean, if you're moving on from Brady Singer, I feel like you have a hard time piecing together a rotation for the rest of the year, but it feels like, I guess maybe it's a buyer's market for pitching, not as much as a seller's market. And based on the conversation we had about Tyreek Skubal, if you're the Reds and you're not getting these offers that blow you away for a guy like Brady Singer, maybe holding on to him as part of a future plan, especially the way he's pitched as of late. You now start to think, okay, Singer, Hunter Green, Chase Burns, if Lodolo can stay healthy, Andrew Abbott, you start to feel maybe better about the rotation as well. But any pushback that you have, Austin, of bringing Brady Singer back or holding on to him at the deadline?
7: I'm kind of indifferent to it. I don't know. I think maybe we get to this point in the season, we all kind of overvalue the players that the Reds have. And sure. I also think back to Friday when we had Charlie on. Charlie kind of talked about the idea of, can the Reds even survive the season without a guy like Brady Singer, just based on where the organization is at right now. Jose Franco is shut down for the foreseeable future. Chase Burns is going to be on an innings limit. Rhett Lauder is going to be on an innings limit. Like, there's a lot of questions about just getting to the end of the season and kind of deciding what to do then. So,
17: yeah, that's fair.
7: I don't know if it's the right thing or the wrong thing. I do think we tend to overvalue the players a little bit at this time because you just want them to do something. But I think they're like really thinking about 27, and if that's the case, then maybe Brady Singer makes the most sense in trying to get him on a qualifying deal.
17: Just feels like that meme of the stick figure with the stick that's pushing and do something.
7: Yes.
17: Feels like that's what we're constantly in the cycle here waiting for the Cincinnati Reds. We'll take a break. Plenty more still to go. One more segment when we come back, and then we'll welcome in Mo Egger at the bottom of the hour to get you ready for the Mo Egger Show. It all happens here on the home of the Bengals, ESPN 1530, Cincinnati Sports Station.
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2: 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We got this new thing. 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
1: Everything was completely upended, and Apple came along in 2003 and brought massive stability to this huge sea change. 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
2: 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Spotify comes along. They changed the game. Pandora was still trying to be kind of like radio in a way. 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But these royalties, Tidal pays the most at 1.3 cents. Apple's 0.7, YouTube Music 0.7. Spotify pays 0.4 cents per stream, same as Amazon, and then Pandora's down to 0.1. 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
17: Welcome back. Rolling along, hour number three, thanks to Rolling Holmes on ESPN 1530, Cincinnati Sports Station, on another picture-perfect day down here at Bengals training camp. We're getting ready to wrap up here in a few minutes, but the coverage won't stop. Mo Egger will take over from 3 to 6. In fact, that same Mo Egger will join us when we get back from our final break, getting you set for all things coming up for the next 3 hours. 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
5: From the Braun Heating Tempstar Weather Center, here's your forecast.
6: Below average. Then overnight, cool and comfortable, dropping down to 60 degrees in the city, but some spots down into the 50s. Then tomorrow afternoon, we're mostly sunny with a high near 83. That's the forecast. I'm 9 First Warning meteorologist Mark Stitz.
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17: I believe we've got him. He's in studio as we wrap things up down here at the practice fields across the street from Paycor Stadium. Mo Egger in the Mo Egger Show coming up next. Mo, what's going on? How are you?
37: Gentlemen, how are you? I'm doing wonderful. What's going on?
5: A new energy from Mo.
37: Yes.
17: It's unbelievable.
37: Yes.
17: Are you padded up right now?
37: Oh. I took my pads off when I got here.
17: Oh. Okay.
37: Yes.
17: Do you feel light?
5: Take
17: you feel
5: a nap
17: fresh
5: or anything? What have you been doing for the last couple hours?
37: I've been answering, let's see, some version of this question repeatedly. How they look down there.
17: Mm-hmm. Do you ever answer that question with "You should listen and find out"?
37: I'm like, you know, if only there was a live show from the practice that you could listen to. If only there was one of those,
17: you could talk about it. You could know what's going on in real time. It's unbelievable. It's an unbelievable concept.
37: You know, one of my favorite things is sometimes and I'm sure you guys have done this as well. We'll do an interview. We'll take the interview. We'll podcast it on the app, the iHeartRadio app.
17: Available to everybody.
37: And then we'll send out a link like, hey, here's the interview with Brian Cook. Mm-hmm. Did he talk about blah, blah? I don't know. Listen to the interview.
5: Yeah.
37: Did you ask him? Like, I don't know. Listen to the interview. Consume the content. We created for a reason.
17: the interview we did today with Jordan Battle, it's funny, Mo, because we asked the question last week about, like, how much more is in the tank of Jordan Battle that maybe we haven't even tapped into yet because of who he was playing around. And I think we got a little bit of an understanding as to there might be a lot left in the tank of Jordan Battle after talking and watching him today.
37: Yeah, you know, I was thinking about that when I was driving back up here. If you go back to his first NFL season, I think a lot of us thought, like, he's got a chance to stick. And it just it hasn't taken off. I think he would be the first to, you know, hold himself accountable for that. But I don't know that he was put in the right environment to succeed. I also don't know that last year he was really challenged with, like, somebody else they could use in lieu of you because, you know, the backups were Dejon Anthony and Tyson Anderson. Feels like he's in a better spot to succeed this year. And by the way, like, he's got a lot to gain by, you know, kind of figuring it out this year and limiting the mistakes. It's he's fun to talk to. He's easy to root for. We talked about him, you and I, a little bit last week, that he kind of gets lost in the shuffle because, you know, they had a safety last year who was so unpopular. They've added one who is very popular. They've also added another one who's exactly the kind of player I wish they would have had behind Jordan Battle last year. But he also seemed like he was really willing to be a sponge and learn from those guys. And in doing the interview with you today, that to me is what stood out the most.
17: What do you got coming up on your show today?
37: We're tracking the trade deadline. I just heard you guys talk about Brady Singer. They're going to offer him the qualifying offer.
0: That's what Ken Rosenthal says about Brady Singer songwriter.
37: The qualifying offer this year for a guy who accepted was more than $22 million. Mm-hmm. So what would Brady Singer do? Would he say yes? I'll take it. I'll take 22 mil. Yeah. It'd be about a 10 million, and then probably more than 22 mil next year. So it'd be more than a $10 million pay raise. Or is he like, dude, I finally hit free agency. I'm hitting free agency. It's a good question.
0: Yeah.
37: I think it's fair to wonder, like, how many of these guys are really, really coveted pieces?
0: Yep.
37: You know, Austin, you were just talking about how we tend to overrate some of these guys. I kind of agree with that. And so, you know, C. Trent Rosecrans has written today about how, you know, a lot of these guys are viewed as fallback options. Okay? Well, when do teams start falling back and going, okay, fine, I'll take Brock Burke.
0: Well,
37: or I'll take Eugenio Suarez.
0: There may have been a piece that just happened as it becomes official that the Orioles are trading Adley Rutschman to the Boston Red Sox.
37: Okay.
0: Does that mean, because apparently the Yankees were in on Rutschman, does that mean that the Yankees now pivot to Tyler Stevenson?
37: Right, so that's why this feels like anything they do, and it's easy to say now because it's 3 hours and 12 minutes away, but it's felt like anything they do is going to be sort of late-breaking.
0: Mm-hmm.
37: I also, Charlie Goldsmith has talked about this a lot, that the ideal time to trade a player is when he has like a year and a half left on his deal or 2 months and a year left on his deal. They only have, if you take Spencer Steer out of the conversation, they only have one of those guys. Everybody else is a rental. And so the value for rentals, I think, historically has been a little bit lower than a lot of people expect.
17: Yeah. From Bengals practice itself today, the continued push of the defensive line, we kind of talked about it on air a little bit. How do you walk the tightrope of crediting what the D-line and the defense as a whole is doing versus overreacting and not wanting to panic about where the offensive line is right now?
37: Let's see how they perform in a game. And I don't know to what extent the main guys are going to play against Detroit, but, like, there's the answer. If the defense continues to dominate and the offensive line holds up against Detroit, then I don't know if you throw out the window everything that's happened so far here during practice, but all right, fine. It's their guys versus their guys. What happens when it's their guys versus other guys? There's the answer for me, and we'll see how they do against another team.
17: Yeah. Good news for I guess not great news, but good news out of Chicago for former Bearcat Kobe Bryant, expected to miss 8 to 10 weeks, not the full length of the season. But as you watch, Mo, former Bearcats already young and old having an impact across training camps. Travis Kelce still dominating in Kansas City. We've talked about the play of Cyrus Allen. It is it's good to see Bearcats making the transition in the NFL early on as well.
37: Cyrus Allen has been, I think, the most talked about guy during Kansas City's camp. Yeah, it is. And, you know, Brian Cook's on that list. We talked about last week Chris Moore playing a 10th NFL season. You know, It's fun. Yep. It's fun, you know, and it's Sauce Gardner has gotten paid. I know Alec Pierce is on PUP, but has turned into a heck of an NFL player. I feel bad for Kobe. He was the guy, nothing against Brian Cook, but he was the guy that I kind of wanted this offseason. Just a dude that I have a lot of a

0: And so you add that on top of the way the season unfolded at the end of the 2024 season, I think there's just this sense of like, you know, everything for a couple of years had been building. It's kind of like the Reds. Everything had been building toward 2025. A lot of guys stuck around, turned down the chance to go play elsewhere, didn't jump to the NFL. And it felt like everything was building toward 2025 being good. And that was the payoff last year, 7-6, Liberty Bowl appearance, not winning a game after October 25th. Like, and so I just think that's created a malaise that Scott Satterfield and his team have to figure out a way to pull out of.
1: Not the case for basketball, getting to play in the Bahamas. Did you think about making the Bahamas trip?
0: I did. I don't know that I would have been able to pull that off and keep my job. Yeah. But yeah, Brendel's nice there. One. Brendel's going to join us today.
1: Yeah.
0: To preview the two games in the Bahamas.
2: Somebody's got
0: to
2: do it.
0: I'd love to go. It'd be fun. But training camp shows the duty calls.
1: I agree.
0: Yes.
1: I agree. Mo, thanks for joining us. Have a great show, and we'll see you again tomorrow morning.
0: Thank you, guys.
1: That is Mo Egger. The Mo Egger Show comes up next. This has been Cincy 360 live from Bengals training camp. Thanks to A.E. Doran Window. Also, O'Connor, Achani, and Levy, Omega Wealth Private Capital, as we've been here stationed at the Airport Paint and Body broadcast area. Also, thanks to our callers today appearing on the Ray St. Clair Roofing Hotline. We are done for today, but we'll do it all again tomorrow. Coverage starting at 10 a.m. Until then, enjoy the Mo Egger Show. 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
12: I'm Nick DeLuca. Deadline day in Major League Baseball. Flurry of activity ahead of the 6 Eastern deadline. The Red Sox land the top catcher on the market, agreeing to a deal with the Orioles for Adley Rutschman. Three-time All-Star, batting 251 with 8 home runs, 47 RBIs, and a 764 OPS in 67 games this season. He is under team control through 2027. Boston 23-3 over their last 26. The Padres acquired lefty Robbie Ray from the Giants. Ray has been one of the best pitchers in the majors since June, has a 3.08 ERA and 107 strikeouts this year. San Diego starters own a 4.66 ERA this season, fourth highest in the majors. The Phillies are acquiring three-time batting champion and four-time All-Star Luis Arraez, also from the Giants. Arraez having his best offensive season since 2023, hitting an NL-best 324 with 4 homers and 43 RBIs, set to be a free agent after the season.
13: Hey, it's Evan Cohen. Coming up Tuesday, the 49ers are dealing with another season-ending injury. I'll tell you if losing another wide receiver will impact Brock Purdy this season. It's on Sportsmanlike 6 a.m. Eastern right here on ESPN Radio, ESPN 2, and ESPNU.
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15: 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Only one incident so far on the roadways. That's in Clinton County on southbound 71, an accident after State Route 73. Traffic a little slow heading northbound on 7175. 2-minute delay from 275 in Erlanger to downtown. I'm Eddie Zellick with traffic.
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13: Well, here we go. What's up, Mo Egger, ESPN 1530. Thanks for listening. Hope you had an awesome weekend. Hope you had a great Monday with gorgeous weather all day today after a rainy, wet weekend. I hope you still had a good time nonetheless. We got a lot to get to today, and my guess is
0: between now and 6 o'clock when we're done, we'll have something. Something the Reds do. The trade deadline is 2 hours and 53 minutes away. Something. It's been a busy and active day across baseball. It has not been a very busy and active day as it relates to the Reds trading players on deadline day. My guess is that changes. The question is, to what extent and what do they get? We have a lot of that to get to between now and 6 o'clock. Full show preview is available right now. Go watch it on Twitter at Mo Egger. 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Become a member just like me. 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Also, for the second week in a row, we are streaming this. We're broadcasting this on Twitter, where you could watch a radio show. I was told I might do this today. I don't know. I'm not doing it right now. I was told, Mo, you should look at the camera more. We also have a YouTube page. And I've had the YouTube page now for a while. I don't really publicize it that much, because I've wanted to get it going. We put a lot of old show clips on it, but it's the Mo Egger Show on YouTube. Subscribe if you don't mind, and you could watch the show live on that channel. We'll get to the trade deadline stuff in just a bit. As far as the day at Bengals training camp, so far, so good. Look, man, there's one thing that can derail a preseason. It's injuries. And as you look around the NFL, there's been no shortage of teams that are dealing with players suffering injuries. Now, the Bengals had one on day one, Shamar Stewart. But the news about Shamar Stewart, relatively speaking, pretty good. Not a season-ending injury, at least not believed to be a season-ending injury. And so now it's like, that to me is the biggest thing every single day. Did we see the cart? Did we see players limp off? DJ Turner briefly limped off, then came back on. So far, they're enjoying really good health, and obviously, it's early in camp. This is an obvious statement, but it is at times not the best or most talented teams that win. Sometimes it's the healthiest, and so far, so good from that perspective. If you were at training camp today, I think you walked away with the same impression that I did being down there this morning for the Tony and Mo training camp show. The defense won. The defense is showing some really good signs during training camp. You can do whatever you want with that information. You can interpret that however you please. But I feel like for the most part, just looking at this in a vacuum, that most days it's been pretty easy to come away impressed with what the Bengals are doing on defense. They are having the damnedest time blocking Dexter Lawrence. Is that a reflection of the offensive line needing to do some work? Quite possibly. For the most part, they're putting one blocker on him, and the guy who's having to wear it more often than not is Ted Karras. But I think it's a reminder of what Dexter Lawrence can do. And I think it's a reminder of how teams are going to have to block him. I don't believe there have been many defensive tackles, nose tackles, who have faced as many double teams as Dexter Lawrence. So, like, start there. When the opposing defensive coordinator sits down on Monday and starts to work on the game plan for the game against the Bengals, that's where he's got to start. How are we going to keep this guy from destroying everything we're trying to do up front? Is there any chance we can get away with blocking him with one guy? Or are we resigned to the fact that we have to double team this guy? Then what could that mean for other dudes who have so far shown flashes during training camp? Perhaps at the very top of that list, Boye Mafe. Twice today blew up play action passes. Cassius Howell had a play where I think he would have been given a sack had they actually been allowed to sack the quarterback. Miles Murphy, I feel like, is getting home. There's pressures there. Like, there's a lot to like, and you could do this multiple ways. You could use this as a reason to be concerned about the offensive line. That's not invalid. You could throw cold water on any excitement going, look, today was just the first padded practice. Big deal. None of this means that these guys are going to win at the point of attack in games that count against opponents that aren't themselves. But if you were looking for signs during training camp that the defense has a chance to not only be better, but dramatically better, I think you've seen them, and that's going to start up front. Remember, Duke Tobin said it this offseason, pass rush is king. So far in these five training camp practices, with exceptions, the Bengals pass rush has been king. Good, healthy day, not very hot, gorgeous morning. If you can't get there tomorrow, it's another open to the public practice. Tony and I will be there. We'll be your eyes and ears. Tony is awesome at this, by the way, sort of telling you in real time what's happening, especially when they go 11 on 11. We'll be there tomorrow, 10 a.m. till noon. AE Door and Window, Tony and Mo training camp show on ESPN 1530. The vibe today was the same as it's been, I think, for the first few days of camp, which is businesslike. And it's cliche, man. It's cliche to talk about how a team is. It's businesslike. But it does feel that way down there. Let's be honest. We did shows from training camp last year. You can still go listen to them if you want. They're available on the iHeartRadio app. We talked often about how it just felt like there was something hovering over Bengals training camp. Maybe it was the fact that many believe they didn't do much during the offseason or didn't do enough during the offseason. Maybe the Trey Hendrickson thing was just looming over everybody. But there was a weird vibe to camp last year. It was a lot of fun to be at. The camp vibe this year, at least from where I sit with Tony every day, it ain't weird. And it certainly ain't bad. 13 minutes after 3 o'clock. At Mo Egger on Twitter. 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Tony is going to join us again, 3:45, one of three hourly training camp reports this afternoon. Meanwhile, the trade deadline is happening right now. There is a difference between what you'll take and what you want. And it feels like the Reds are at the epicenter of that. I'll make that make sense next on ESPN 1530 Cincinnati Sports Station.
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1: 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Only one incident so far on the roadways, that's in Clinton County on southbound 71, an accident after State Route 73. Traffic a little slow heading northbound on 7175. 2-minute delay from 275 in Erlanger to downtown. I'm Eddie Zellick with traffic.
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0: This is ESPN 1530. Mo Egger, thanks so much for listening today. Tony Pike is going to join us in just over 20 minutes. The latest Bengals training camp report. Also, the UC basketball team is in the Bahamas, and so is Chad Brendel. He is there getting ready to watch two Bearcat games starting tomorrow. We'll bother Chad in the Bahamas for a few minutes. a little bit after 4 o'clock. Lots on the Bengals today. Day 5 of training camp in the books. The first padded practice won, I think, pretty decisively by the defense. There are lots of trades happening in baseball right now, most notably the piping hot Boston Red Sox, who just swept the Dodgers in LA this weekend, have acquired Adley Rutschman from the Baltimore Orioles. Also of note, and there have been a handful today, the Dodgers are getting lefty Chris Bubich from the Royals. I'm sifting through all of this. Remember, Sammy Stafura, who's the prospect the Reds traded to Pittsburgh in exchange for Key Brian Hayes, he's being sent to the Mets in exchange for Luke Weaver. The Cubs are getting Braxton Garrett in a trade from the Marlins in exchange for Jonathan Long and pitcher Jace Beck. Dustin May and JoJo Romero go from Milwaukee, from St. Louis to Milwaukee in exchange for apparently prospects. Nothing on the Reds right now. The deadline is 2 hours and 38 minutes away. See, Trent Rosecrans of The Athletic writes about how, according to people in the industry, by the way, I can't stand it when we refer to baseball as the industry. Makes it sound decisively less fun. But anyway, according to people in the league, and industry was my word, not C-Trans, that the Reds have a lot of guys who around the sport are being viewed at as fallback options. Now, it's great to have good fallback options. I'm pretty sure I was my wife's fallback option when she was in the market for a husband. Fallback options could be terrific. You could have fallback options for careers, fallback options for vacation plans, fallback options for anything. But I think it's fair to wonder, like, what is the true value of the players that the Reds are most likely to trade? By the way, Ken Rosenthal writes, the Reds are taking a look at offering Brady Singer the one-year qualifying offer this offseason. But, like, what is the true value of Tyler Stevenson? A guy who certainly over the last 2 months has been unreal offensively and is a bona fide weapon when it comes to ABS challenges, but has his deficiencies at the plate. He's never been a great offensive catcher. If you trade for him, you get him for 2 months. If you trade for Brady Singer, you get him for a couple of months. Every team in baseball needs relief pitchers. You trade for Pierce Johnson, Brock Burke. Are you giving up a bunch for those guys? Chances are the answers are no, because there just might be better options, in your opinion, available. And so, you know, again, there's nothing wrong with being a fallback option. I've been a fallback option in my life. And, you know, like, you might still be able to get some good players back or good prospects back in return for fallback options. But I do think it's reasonable to maybe not assume, but at least wonder, like, how many of these guys that we've talked about the Reds being willing to trade? A Eugenio Suarez, rental. J.J. Bleda, who's had a nice year, but more than a rental. How much are any of these guys coveted versus how many of these guys are viewed as, well, let's just say about Tyler Stevenson. We don't get Adley Rutschman. Okay, fine, Tyler Stevenson. The Yankees have been talked about as a team that might need catching help. And so, all right, you know, maybe, hey, the Orioles are willing to deal within the division. Perhaps the Yankees jump into that conversation and they prefer Adley Rutschman. Don't get him. Okay, what other catching options are available? Maybe Tyler Stevenson. I say this, though, and you could disagree, that it feels like, though it makes sense, despite the fact that the Reds won 3 out of 4 against Pittsburgh, it makes sense to get the ball rolling on 2027 as quickly as possible. And if in the interim the team they have now plays well enough to jump back into contention, then so be it. But you can't count on that happening. They're 500. The math is not in their favor. They've got to leapfrog 6 teams. Their schedule is still the toughest remaining in all of baseball. Look at who they have to play right around Labor Day. It's going to be really, really tough. But I do think it's fair to at least expect that whatever they may do today is going to be relatively meager to the things they have to get done this offseason. Like, they need a true leadoff hitter, if you don't want to bat Ellie leadoff. I don't have an issue with batting Ellie leadoff, but they certainly need a center fielder. They need like legit outfielders. They may need a catcher, probably will need a catcher at some point down the road. They're going to need a second baseman, you know, the corner infield, because Key Brian Hayes, a home run yesterday, notwithstanding, can hit. Like, they need a lot of stuff. Going to need some more bullpen help. What they get today is probably not going to go that far toward really, really advancing the Reds in the direction of being able to legitimately, seriously contend in 2027. I could be dead wrong about this. I've been wrong about 1,000 things on this show just this year. But if you have viewed the trade deadline as one where the Reds can take what they have and get a lot back, I don't know if you've got a bunch of guys who are viewed mainly as fallback options that that's really going to happen. Doesn't mean you can't get a diamond in the rough. Doesn't mean you can't get a player who could help you next year or even this year. But I don't know. I could talk about how good Tyler Stevenson's been over the last couple of months. I could talk about the general reliability for Brady Singer. I could talk about how generally reliable Caleb Ferguson has been throughout his career. I could talk about the track record that Eugenio Suarez has in hitting long balls in the postseason. Like, there's a lot there, but I do believe there's a chance, at least, that you and I value some of these guys more than other major league teams do. We will see. 2 hours and 32 minutes away. Let's see here. 513-749-1530. I'm not going to have time for phone calls until about 4:30, but you're welcome to chime in and get in line.
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0: Oh, yeah. Leave a comment on the video. Are the comments best on YouTube or on Twitter?
1: So far, I've been noticing better on YouTube.
0: Better on YouTube. All right. So go to YouTube and look for the Mo Egger Show. Subscribe and then leave a comment, and maybe we'll read some of the comments. I have not yet done a segment where I'm looking exclusively at the camera. But yeah, go ahead and do that. That's fine as well. FC Cincinnati played an awesomely entertaining game amid all the raindrops and weather, and there was a lot of craziness with the weather downtown for the Reds game, for the Chris Stapleton concert. It was an awesome performance by Evander. A huge Saturday, 3 points for FC Cincinnati. Now they set their sights on the League's Cup. The guy in charge of the League's Cup joins us next on ESPN 1530.
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12: 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Southbound 7175, there's a disabled vehicle that is on the entrance ramp from 275 over in Erlanger. Southbound 71 in Clinton County, right lane's blocked due to an accident that's after State Route 73. Expect delays. I'm Eddie Zellick with traffic.
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4: What's happening, fellow sports fans? It's Andy West. Let's look back on this day in sports history, August 3rd. We'll start off in 1960, where history is made as the Cleveland Indians trade manager Joe Gordon to the Detroit Tigers for their manager, Jimmy Dykes. It was the only manager-for-manager trade in the history of baseball, and it didn't help out either team. Dykes managed the Indians until 1961, while Gordon left the Tigers immediately after the season to coach the Kansas City Athletics. Today in 1996, Andre Agassi, the Dream Team, and the U.S. women's 400-meter relay team win Olympic gold medals in Atlanta, while the American men's 400 relay settles for silver. And today in the year 2000, 3 months before the start of the season, the Orlando Magic acquire Grant Hill from the Detroit Pistons in a sign-and-trade deal for Chucky Atkins and Ben Wallace. Hill, along with future All-Star Tracy McGrady, were supposed to lead the Magic to prominence in the Eastern Conference. However, Hill's 7-year, $92 million signing didn't turn out very well. Hill played just 202 games in his 7 years in Orlando.
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0: All right, we'll do sports headlines here in just a few minutes. I'm Mo Egger. This is ESPN 1530. Thank you so much for listening. Tony Pike joins us in 12 minutes. I mentioned before the break, an awesome game, an unreal performance by Evander on a Saturday night as FC Cincinnati picked up 3 points with a 4-2 home victory over San Jose. And now a very quick turnaround as FC Cincinnati gets set to play in the League's Cup tomorrow. They have a home match against Pachuca's. And that is going to be at 7:45 tomorrow night. The League's Cup is something that has grown. It's expanded. And I think it's become something that a lot of folks, certainly in this part of the country, look forward to. It is awesome, and I believe we had him with us last year. The executive director of Leagues Cup, Tom Mayo, is with us. Tom, it's good to have you. Good afternoon. How are you?
6: Yeah, really good. Thanks. Thanks for welcoming me back. Almost a year to the day, so it's great. Very excited for 2026.
0: You joined me last year, and we were talking about Leagues Cup expansion, so let's start there, because it felt like the changes you made to the format itself were very well received, both inside the competition and from outsiders.
6: Yeah, look, it was a lot of work done prior. It worked. Players were happy. Number one, players were happy. Clubs were happy. So we repeated those core aspects from last year. But look, we've evolved it for 2026. And building on the FIFA World Cup momentum that we had, continuing to create meaningful matchups between Liga MX and MLS, we're going to add matches in Mexico for the first time as well. Not only that, but we also have the deepest player fields in the tournament history. And the rosters are out right now. And the fans are in for a very special edition of Leagues Cup.
0: You mentioned the momentum from the World Cup, and I know that's something that folks in Major League Soccer have talked about. I know it's something that people here in Cincinnati with the local local club have talked about. How important is it to kind of take advantage of what felt like a lot of momentum that was built up from the beginning of the World Cup to the very end of it?
6: Look, it's so important, right? This is once-in-a-lifetime opportunity to capture the imagination again of everyone here that got behind the World Cup. And we started seeing it from very early on this year, ticket sales looking really positive, the fan engagement, the social media, everything was sort of pointing in the right direction. And then suddenly, as soon as the World Cup took off, look, support for Leafs Cup took off, and ticket sales are really strong in Cincinnati. And I think families are, you know, excited to go and see a world-class soccer tournament this summer.
0: For folks who are maybe a little unfamiliar with the League's Cup, how it started, how it's grown, and what it means, give people an overview.
6: Yeah, so League's Cup is basically three countries, two leagues, trying to find the best club in North America. And it started probably about 8 years ago with just a small roster of clubs, and it's grown over time. And so you now have this 10-day matchup of 36 clubs. In 10 days, we're going to find the best clubs that are going to go through to the quarterfinals. Now, you're going to have exclusively Liga MX versus MLS matchups. This is a rivalry that's now well over 30 years in its making, and it really has come to a head this summer. We're then going to work out from quarterfinals onwards, we're going to work out to find out who is the number one in North America for 2026.
0: Next year, Major League Soccer is changing its calendar. How will that impact the League's Cup?
6: Well, like, we're going to embed in that August window again next year. So next year when the season starts, there'll probably be three or four home games, and then League's Cup's going to kick off. So a great summer start for soccer in North America.
0: Yeah, it's fun. You know, I like anything that creates a lot of competitions in a small window, and at least here in Cincinnati, that's what the League's Cup has done. What else do we need to know about this competition?
6: Look, the competition, the level of play just keeps stepping up year on year. And I think if you look at the players that are coming back from the World Cup, look at the roster that's being called out today, it's great. It's incredibly exciting. And then add on, you know, your player, Evander, what an amazing result on the weekend, 4-2. He's ready to go against Pachuca. Pachuca are not easy. I mean, these are the CONCACAF club champions before. They've got a history of wanting to win. Everybody wants to get that first win on the books. And the way that Cincinnati are playing, it's going to be hard for Pachuca.
0: Hope so. Should be a lot of fun tomorrow night. League's Cup underway, 7:45. FC Cincinnati hosting Pachuca. First League's Cup match of 2026. Tom Mayo, Executive Director of the League's Cup. Can't thank you enough for the time, man. Thanks so much.
6: Appreciate it. Thanks for the support.
0: You got it. Second consecutive year that Tom has been able to join us. Good stuff from him. FC Cincinnati. Go watch the highlights of what Evander did on Saturday if you missed them. Quickly here, sports headlines. 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Day five in the books for the Bengals, their first padded practice of the day. I would say the defense beat the offense today. We'll see what Tony thinks in just a few minutes. Meanwhile, Reds are off today. It's trade deadline day 2026. There have been a lot of moves. Most notably, Adley Rutschman, the two-time All-Star catcher from the Baltimore Orioles, traded inside the division to the Boston Red Sox. Tyler Mahle, the former Red, being traded by the Giants to the Atlanta Braves. Atlanta also acquiring former Red and Moeller High School alum Brent Suter. The Cubs getting Kevin Gausman, another former Red, in a trade with the Toronto Blue Jays. Luis Garcia goes from Washington to the Yankees in exchange for Yovani Cruz, Jake Bird, and Ben Grable. Tampa Bay gets righty Freddie Peralta in a trade from the Mets. Some of these are a day or two old. Luis Castillo was traded on Saturday. Speaking of another former Red, gets traded from Seattle to the Chicago White Sox. But no Reds news, no concrete Reds news, at least as of now. 513-749-1530 is our phone number. Yeah, a lot going on in here. Sports headlines, and now Tony Pike training camp update next.
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8: 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On southbound 7175, a disabled vehicle now cleared away that was over at 275 in Erlanger. Also cleared an accident southbound 71 in Clinton County that was after State Route 73. I'm Eddie Zellick with traffic.
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24: A quiet residential neighborhood erupts in chaos. Carmine Galante, the feared boss of the Bonanno crime family, lies dead, his cigar still clutched between his teeth.
25: Masked men walked into Joe and Mary's luncheonette in Brooklyn today and gunned down Carmine Galante, a man believed to be the most powerful mafia chieftain in the country.
24: The execution sent shockwaves through the criminal underworld and set the stage for one of the most pivotal criminal cases in New York City history. From the minds behind the acclaimed television series comes Law and Order: Criminal Justice System. This isn't a scripted drama. 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
24: 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But the murder of Carmine Galante marked the beginning of the end. Discover how a group of young prosecutors took on the mafia, and with the help of law enforcement, brought down its most powerful figures. I'm Anasika Nicolazzi. And from Wolf Entertainment and iHeart Podcasts, this is Law & Order: Criminal Justice System.
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30: Hey there, I'm Jason Alexander, and this is my dear friend, Peter Tilden.
33: Hey, Jay. By the way, the script says best friend.
30: Yes, it does, Peter. Anyway, Peter and I met over 25 years ago and became really good friends.
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30: Mm-hmm, because we had two things in common. Number one, we like to argue about everything. Driving, food, music.
33: No, we don't. And number two, when things annoy us or they perplex us or just don't seem to make any sense, whether it's something in the news or in our personal lives, we go, really, no, really.
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33: 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It's about finding the answers to all the things that make us go, really, no, really. Jerry Seinfeld wondered why they refused to make the stall door go all the way to the floor in a public bathroom, but he didn't get an answer. We did, by reaching out to an expert.
30: and talking dogs. Really? No, really? We spoke to the pet parent of a dog who's become a social media star to find out if pressing buttons on a soundboard with a paw or a nose is truly communicating, or are they just showing off?
33: Competitive eaters, they don't chew during competitions. How about that?
30: Really? No, really?
33: 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So we spoke to some of the biggest champions of the hot dog eats hot dog world of competitive eating to get the answer. And those are just a few of the things we'll explore on the Really Know Really podcast with Jason Alexander and Peter Tobin's.
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2: I'm Julian Edelman. 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
0: You know what's going on in baseball? I'll tell you, Dustin May and JoJo Romero traded by St. Louis to Milwaukee. What else do we have? Braxton Garrett acquired by the Chicago Cubs in a trade with the Miami Marlins. I didn't mention this last segment. Luke Weaver traded by New York to Pittsburgh in exchange for Sammy Stafura, who was traded by Cincinnati to Pittsburgh in exchange for Key Brian Hayes last year. Now let's turn our attention to a Bengals training camp hourly updates. Our guy, Tony Pike, one half of the Tony and Mo training camp show on ESPN 1530. Tony is with us right now. The defense won today. You know that. I know that. How much did they win today? Tony, are you with me? Try this. Tony, are you with me?
6: Hello.
0: Hi, Tony. It's Mo Egger. You're on the air. Good afternoon. You ready to talk about training camp? Are you thinking about it? All right, Taryn, let's see if we could chase Tony down and figure out. You know, we had a hard enough time with his wireless mic today that we would like to think that regular cellular cell phone technology would allow us to be able to connect and talk about training camp and how the defense won. But we will see. We will see. There's a lot of weirdness going on with the computer. And now can I talk to Tony? Hi, Tony. Tony. This is great. You know, we recently sent a space capsule to the other side of the moon. the farthest away from Earth that anybody has traveled, I believe. And yet we could do video calls with them, but we can't successfully execute a phone call, something that radio stations have been doing now for 100 years with our NFL expert. Is Tony with us now? All right, we're going to do it via StreamYard? Oh. Well, that'll be fun. Very good. Very good. Well, I'll tell you this. Tomorrow morning, Tony and Mo training camp show, 10 a.m. ESPN, 1530. Tony Pike and I will be broadcasting from Bengals training camp. Tomorrow's workout is open to the public. There is no practice on Wednesday. There is another one on Thursday. That is open to season ticket holders and suite holders. And then this will be fun. I'm excited for this. On Friday, there's going to be a practice inside the stadium.

0: I'm here. Can you hear me?
1: Yes. Yes, I can. Is everything okay?
0: Hey. Well, you know, you said the name Luke Weaver, and then I couldn't hear another thing from you, Mo. That was the last thing I heard was Luke Weaver. And ever since then, I could hear you clicking in to try to get me on the show, but then I could not hear another thing after that, which kind of goes hand in hand with our live updates to our live mic situation today.
1: Yeah. Well, let's talk about something good, and that would be the Bengals' defense. How much better than the offense are they right now?
0: Right now, light years ahead. And I think there are different variables for that. I think Dexter Lawrence plays a big hand in that. But right now, it's at every level. They cannot block them one-on-one up front. And I don't think that they're doing any double teams or anything exotic up front yet. But they can't block them one-on-one right now. I think the second level looks athletic, and they look fast. And the secondary, we had a chance to talk to Jordan Battle today. The secondary, to me, even if they're not breaking a pass up, as soon as the catch is made, they're right there to make a tackle or a stop. So I think all 11 have been extremely, extremely impressive through five practices of training camp.
1: The name Boye Mafe was talked about a lot yesterday, and that continued today.
0: Dominated. He absolutely dominated. I wonder, Mo, because we didn't talk about Dexter Lawrence as much today, I wonder if today was the first day, and we can expand on this later or even tomorrow on our show. I wonder if today was the first day where the O-line tried to make an adjustment towards Dexter Lawrence, and that in turn allowed Boye Mafe to have more success. He has been dominant in one-on-one situations. They've not been able to fool him on any play-action rollouts or anything like that. He's been a guy who's looked very comfortable very early in a new system.
1: Well, in about an hour, we are going to talk about what I think is your favorite thing to discuss. Certainly favorite football thing to discuss, but I think it might be your favorite thing to discuss. Football or non-football, that is coming up at 4:45. I don't know if we're going to do a phone call. I don't know if you're going to have to drive to the studio. I don't know if we're going to do StreamYard, but I look forward to it nonetheless.
0: Thanks, Mo.
1: That's Tony Pike. You know, the first time a radio station put a phone call on the air was late January of 1929. 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Popular musician Jack Little was doing a guest radio appearance on KSTP in St. Paul, Minnesota. So 97 years ago, that radio station found a way to put a phone call on the air. Nearly a century later, it's something we struggle with.
2: Hopefully our phones work for Chad.
1: We're about to call the Bahamas. Tony is downtown at the stadium, right? Chad is in the Bahamas. We're going to make a phone call to the Bahamas and expect it to work? Have the Reds traded anybody?
2: Not yet.
1: I'm looking at my I have three different trade trackers up. One of them is not working, which is why during the bottom of the hour update, I was reading trades from yesterday. But again, a lot going on. I bet the folks watching this right now on Twitter and YouTube having an absolute blast. January 1989, the first known instance of a radio station putting a phone call on the air. We're back tomorrow with the Tony and Mo Training Camp Show, 10 till noon. Looking forward to it from the practice fields next to the venue originally known as Paul Brown Stadium. More on the Bengals and training camp and a lot more on the trade deadline. Brennaman and Jones on baseball is about an hour away. The UC basketball team is in the Bahamas getting set to play two games. Chad Brendel is there. Rough assignment. He joins us next.
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23: 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Traffic is slow on 75 northbound right now between the Norwood Lateral and Ronald Reagan Highway, looking at a 6-minute delay through there. More slow traffic northbound 7175, 4-minute delay from Erlanger to downtown. I'm Eddie Zellick with traffic.
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7: All right, what's up? Late start to the hour. This is ESPN 1530. Mo Egger, thank you so much for listening. We get a chance to talk about Tony Pike's favorite topic in about 35 minutes as day five of Bengals training camp is in the books. We are an hour and 52 minutes away from the Major League Baseball trade deadline. What will the Reds do? Will they do anything? We will discuss. Plus, Tyler Stevenson gets emotional. The UC men's basketball team is in the Bahamas. They are getting set to play a couple of games, one of them tomorrow at 2:30 against Victoria, the other on Wednesday at 2:30 against Calgary. These are Canadian teams and gives us our first glimpse at Jared Calhoun's first team at the University of Cincinnati. Covering this for BearcatJournal.com is our friend in the Bahamas, Chad Brendel. How's the Bahamas?
8: My toes are in the sand.
7: Okay.
8: Right now, as we speak, I'm at the beach.
7: Okay.
8: We just saw our first Speedo of the week.
7: Yeah.
8: That was, this wasn't great.
7: Was it a Speedo being worn by like somebody you know, somebody with the UC traveling party, or just some rando?
8: No, that's like a European gentleman from somewhere in Europe, I would assume.
7: Okay.
8: But, you know, they took the beach chairs in front of us, Speedo, straight into the water.
7: Okay. Well, this is a visual image that I didn't need, but do what I can. What do we hope to learn about the Bearcats in these two games in the Bahamas?
8: We will learn how they handle adversity a little bit, because it was there were basically three planes. Like, one plane had... And it actually turned into four planes eventually, just trying to get everybody here. One plane had, like, you know, the AD and the head coach and, like, the main, you know, top of the food chain. One plane had, like, the assistant coaches and the support staff. Then the other plane had the players. The plane for the players, Mo. Are you there?
7: I'm here.
8: Okay. The plane for the players went from Cincinnati to Chicago. But it was delayed because of a thunderstorm. They get to Chicago, they miss their connecting flight. So then they figure out a way to get out of Houston to the Bahamas, but that requires Chicago to Tulsa to Houston, then yesterday morning to fly to the Bahamas. Well, then they get on the plane in Houston yesterday morning. They get out to the runway, and another thunderstorm hits. They have to deplane. They spend four extra hours in Houston, and then they finally made it here yesterday at like 5 o'clock, the team. Mm. So they did not have a fun travel experience getting here, but they're here now, and they practiced this morning, and everything seems to be pretty good.
7: Okay, very good. So beyond that, what level of competition are the Bearcats playing in this event?
8: The two Canadian teams are not very good, it doesn't appear. Like, you know, it's hard to judge these things year to year. It's in the summer. But the two teams have not had a good summer exhibition series that they're playing. The Victoria that they play tomorrow, last I saw, was getting worked pretty good by Texas A&M at noon this morning. There's a seagull trying to get into a... box of food that somebody left here.
7: Right.
8: That's great.
7: Yeah.
8: Your leftover food here on the lovely beach at Bahamar. But they don't appear to be very good. So hopefully this is more just like getting to run together and, you know, seeing how some lineups and some rotations work and, you know, getting a couple wins and feeling good about yourself when you come back to the mainland.
7: The word identity has been used often, specifically about a lack thereof for UC basketball teams in recent years. And we're very early in this, I acknowledge. This is August. But is there anything resembling an identity for this particular team that is being formed?
8: It's going to be much different for UC fans to watch Jared Calhoun teams play. And we kind of knew this looking at his profile, but just watching them practice, the way that the ball moves. You know, every now and again, Mo, you'd get like one TV timeout to TV timeout where the ball would really pop.
7: Mm-hmm.
8: And like the passes were crisp and the shots were clean. And you're like, man, that's really fun. And then they'd come out and they wouldn't score for the next two segments. And you'd go, oh, yeah, UC basketball, I forgot.
7: Yeah.
8: We should get the good part far more often because there's constant player movement. There's constant ball movement. There's not a lot of standing and dribbling and waiting for a ball screen and, you know, waiting for activity to happen. It is, it's much more active, much more frequent, and it should be a team that runs significantly better offense than we've seen in a long time in Fifth Third Arena.
7: How worried should I be about Tylan Riley?
8: Not too bad. I think it's a thumb injury, hand injury. Should be about a month. The thing is, I was there when it happened. He went back out and practiced, and like he came down on his hand wrong, went back out and practiced the rest of the practice, and then came out the next day for practice and was just kind of favoring a little bit, and they had it checked. But I don't think it's anything too substantial, and fortunately it happened the last week of summer workouts. So he got 7.5 weeks, you know, of working with the team before it happened. So, you know, I don't think it's going to be anything significant. And when they start back up, you know, full practice for the season doesn't start until later in September. He should have more than enough time to be back and ready to go by then.
7: I know the answer to this question can change by the time you sit in here with me and Rick and do the college basketball preview show. That's 2.5 months away. But right now, as it relates to the NCAA tournament, what should fan expectations be?
8: You know, it's going to be interesting because the Big 12 is going to look very different this year. I think it's still going to be very good, but I think its strength is going to shift. You know, and last year especially, there were 5 teams that were legit top 10 teams in the country. And I think this year you're going to see more, probably 3 or 4 teams that are really good, top 20, top 15 type teams, but not as much like dominance at the top. I think the strength is going to be somewhere from 5 to 12. I don't think there's much of a gap. So that's going to depend on how those close games go. The nice thing I think that we'll see this year is you're going to have a chance to maybe pick off a couple of those teams that are a little higher up in the pecking order where, you know, it felt like last year you needed a significant development to beat Arizona and Houston and Iowa State, which Cincinnati did. But I think that makes it a little bit more open and gives you a little bit more chance to build your resume. But you're going to have to, you know, how quickly does it come together in November and December? They don't have a gauntlet of a schedule, but you've got 6 high major quality games in your non-conference.
7: Mm-hmm.
8: Need to go probably 4-2 in those and then find a way to go 500 in the Big 12. And especially in an expanded tournament, if you can't make it with that in an expanded tournament, something went horribly wrong. But I think it's going to be, you know, it's going to be close to kind of probably bubble territory. But if the offense clicks, I think they should be a team, you know, probably 8, 9, 10 seeds somewhere in there.
7: All right. What other activities are you pursuing in the Bahamas besides watching basketball and watching dudes in Speedos?
8: Well, I didn't plan on watching the dude in the Speedo, Mo. He spawned in front of me, to borrow a video game term.
7: Okay.
8: You know, it's very expensive here. This is not an all-inclusive Caribbean resort.
7: Right.
8: So, you know, watching what you eat, I think it's $36 for a 12-inch cheese pizza.
7: Hmm.
8: Yeah. Living off like ice cream.
7: Are the Bahamas known for their pizza?
8: No, but like you got to find some value.
7: Gotcha.
8: you got to find some value in a. You can make a cheese pizza kind of, you know, go a little bit of a ways for you. But you know, a lot of beach time, a lot of pool time, a few adult beverages here and there, and a little bit of time at the casino.
2: Oh, there you go. Can I get you to visit the Grey Cliff Cigar Company on my behalf?
8: Where is it?
2: It's in the Bahamas. I've never been to the Bahamas, but I'm familiar with the Grey Cliff Cigar Company. It's in Nassau.
8: Well, here's the problem.
2: Yeah?
8: So we went to the grocery store, Mo.
2: Yeah.
8: When we first got here, and it was like 6 minutes away via cab. So 6 minutes there, 6 minutes back. The cab ride was $120.
2: Oh, oof.
8: Yeah. So I don't know that I'm going to be leaving the resort, but there are. Do you trust gentlemen walking down the beach with cigars? Because they claim they have Cuban cigars for like $20 walking down the beach.
2: Yeah, not some rando.
8: No.
2: But if you went to the Grey Cliff Cigar, if you found your way into the Grey Cliff Cigar Company and you brought, you know, one back for me, I'd buy it. I'd pay for it. I wouldn't object.
8: There is a cigar bar here.
2: Yeah.
8: That's pretty high end.
2: Mm-hmm.
8: Okay. And maybe I can go in there and find a couple cigars for you.
2: Game tomorrow is at... Okay, that sounds awesome. Game tomorrow is at 2:30. We can call you after the game?
8: That, absolutely. Let me get done with my, you know, post-game responsibilities, and then absolutely you can call me, Mo.
2: All right. I look forward to it. Thanks so much.
8: I'll send you an update of what cigars I can maybe bring home for you.
2: Please do. Yes, this is the part that I care about most. Yeah. All right. Thank you very much.
8: I know. Thanks, Mo.
2: All right. Chad Brendel, he's covering the Bearcats as they play a couple of teams from Canada in the Bahamas and hopefully bringing me back cigars. The Houston Astros finalizing a deal to acquire center fielder Dalton Varsho from the Toronto Blue Jays. Chicago Cubs getting reliever Ryan Zephyrjohn in a deal with the Los Angeles Angels. Those are the two most recently reported trades. We are 1 hour and 41 minutes away from the trade deadline. We'll see if the Reds get anything. I could sort of hear it right now. Nick Kroll, you know, we had some conversations, and then like they do nothing, and we feel. I'm not even sure I know what word to use to describe how we would underwhelmed, disappointed. Well, we had some conversations, but, you know, we like where we are, and we're only 5.5 out of the wild card, and we will see. The Brady Singer qualifying offer thing is interesting. It has been reported the Reds are taking a good, hard look. Ken Rosenthal had this in The Athletic at offering the qualifying offer to Brady Singer. And so, you know how this works, right? We saw it with Nick Martinez a couple of years ago with the Reds, where he took $21 million. But the qualifying offer is a one-year contract, and it's valued as the average salary of the top 125 players, which for this year is a little bit more than $22 million. If the guy rejects the offer, the Reds or the team involved, which in this case obviously would be the Reds, gets draft compensation. So if you're Brady Singer, he's making about 12 this year. Next year, the qualifying offer salary is going to be worth more than 22 mil. You got a one-year contract with a pay raise of more than $10 million. You might double your salary. At the same time, you only get so many whacks at free agency, especially when you're in your prime. We will see if indeed that's what they do. 20 minutes after 4 o'clock, this is ESPN 1530, Cincinnati Sports Station.
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23: 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There is one new accident out there. It's on the eastbound Reading Road ramp to Central Parkway. Use caution as you head on through there. Also remember construction work on Clough Pike. That's in both directions over near Newtown Road. Expect restrictions. I'm Eddie Zellick with traffic.
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13: The Major League Baseball trade deadline is tonight at 6 p.m. Eastern, and we've had a flurry of moves today. The Boston Red Sox, the hottest team in the league over the past month, pulled off a big one, landing Orioles catcher Adley Rutschman for a haul of prospects. San Diego has traded for Giants pitcher Robbie Ray for two prospects. The Giants earlier in the day traded away three-time batting champ Luis Arraez to the Philadelphia Phillies, as well as reliever Caleb Killian for two prospects. The Phillies have also acquired left-handed pitcher Brooks Raley from the Mets for two minor leaguers to boost their struggling bullpen. The Mariners have traded for outfielder Taylor Ward from Baltimore. The Blue Jays add starter Jose Soriano from the Angels for three prospects. The Guardians have traded for outfielder and big bat Joe Adell from the Angels, and the Angels are also sending reliever Brent Suter to the Braves for infielder Nacho Alvarez Jr. I'm Andy West with your iHeartRadio Sports Report.
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1: We're going to talk about Tony Pike's favorite topic in about 15 minutes, Brenneman and Jones on baseball. And I am in the very unenviable position in Cincinnati to defend the LA Dodgers who got Tarek Skubal over the weekend. If you're mad about that, don't get mad at the Dodgers. I'll tell you who to get mad at a little bit later on. Duke Tobin said it, and look, man, I'm probably just like you. The first to take everything that happens during training camp with grains of salt. That said, there have been seasons were early during training camp, you saw some things and you just kind of filed them away in the back of your memory. And then as the season started to unfold, you thought about those things that you saw or read about or listened to people talk about in training camp, namely a lot of the struggles of the Bengals offensive line. But the theme today was defense continues to win. Ted Karras on Saturday talked about the difficulty in blocking Dexter Lawrence. Boye Mafia a couple of days ago on Saturday was dominant. Today, he again was very good. Miles Murphy has been disruptive. Is all of this going to translate into success once the games actually count or once they actually start playing games that don't count next week? Hell, I have no idea. Is it fair to wonder about the Bengals offensive line? Sure. But there is a level of physical dominance up front from the Bengals defense that has been completely and totally missing. And you cannot help but think about Duke Tobin's words at the beginning of the offseason. If there was one takeaway that mattered more than any other from the mega press conference back in whenever that was, late February, early March, it was, quote, pass rush is king. So far during training camp, pass rush has been king. Doesn't mean it will be come September. Doesn't mean it will be come next week. But I was at training camp last year. Tony has been there for every training camp practice doing reports on our show for years. I do not recall, at least at any point in the recent past, there being discussed or us seeing a level of dominance from the defensive front like we've seen here just within a few practices. Duke Tobin said pass rush is king. So far during training camp, pass rush has been king. Sports headlines are coming up. We are less than an hour and a half away from the MLB trade deadline. Will the Reds do anything? We'll find out. Brenneman and Jones on baseball this hour. More from Tony Pike. This is ESPN 1530 Cincinnati Sports Station.
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2: 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Eastbound Reading Road, the accident on the ramp to Central Parkway now cleared away, looking like traffic able to use that ramp without any problems. Keep an eye out, though, for a disabled vehicle southbound 7175 that's at US 42 in Florence, blocking the right lane. I'm Eddie Zellick with traffic.
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12: In 2005, investigators in Palm Beach, Florida began uncovering a dark secret.
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12: There was a wealthy man in Palm Beach who was offering young girls a way to make money. That man was Jeffrey Epstein, and he had set up a system designed to bring him underage girls. Local police and the federal government would investigate and, by their count, find dozens of victims. Epstein would become one of the world's most infamous predators, a man who could have faced decades in prison but served just 13 months in his own wing of a county jail.
15: Why would you cut this deal with Jeffrey Epstein?
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16: New York, Palm Beach, New Mexico, Paris, Virgin Islands, and each one of those residences is an alleged crime scene.
12: 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Truth and Lies, Jeffrey Epstein.
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18: 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Nothing of major significance happened today, and that is a good thing. defense was ahead of the offense. Tomorrow's practice is at 10 o'clock in the morning, and we've got the Tony and Mo training camp show on ESPN 1530. It's going to be a blast. I have absolutely loved doing those shows. Jordan Battle joined us today. If you missed that conversation, it is available on the iHeartRadio app. One other NFL note involving a local product, Kobe Bryant, the former UC player, is going to miss 8 to 10 weeks after injuring his left knee during today's practice. Bryant obviously signed this offseason with the Chicago Bears. One-on-one drills, he was carted off. They say he hyperextended his knee and sustained a bone bruise and a small fracture, but he's not expected to need surgery to recover. Also, and I'm going to take a small victory lap on this, Cyrus Allen. I've got the tweet. Go find the tweet. I said there's a place in the NFL for Cyrus Allen, who I believe was not invited to the combine. He has been the talk of Kansas City's camp. Suffered an injury scare this weekend. He seems to be okay. In baseball, the trade deadline is tonight at 6 o'clock. The Reds have some players they could trade. As of this moment, with an hour and 20 minutes to go, they have not traded any of them. We are going to hear from an emotional Tyler Stevenson in the next hour because he was terrific. One thing comes to mind when I think of Tyler Stevenson, and I don't know if this is going to make sense to even do because by 6 o'clock tonight, he still may be a Cincinnati Red. We will see. I think it's going to be fair. You could disagree. I think it's going to be fair if we get to 6 o'clock and nothing has happened. And by the way, here's my prediction. I'll echo what Taryn just said to me right before we came back on the air, that we leave at six. At about 5:52, we'll find out the Reds made like four trades. It would be our luck. Like, that's fun to talk about. But if we get to 6 o'clock and they have done nothing and they have hung on to a bunch of, you know, dudes with expiring contracts for the sake of trying to overcome a 5.5-game deficit in the wild card hunt, Nick Kroll will deserve every piece of criticism he gets. By the way, there is no Reds game today. A's are here tomorrow. First of a 3-game series in a rematch of the 1990 and 1972 World Series. There have been a lot of trades. There have been a ton, and I'm pulling up my trade tracker to give you the latest. The big one is Adley Rutschman, the two-time All-Star catcher, Baltimore Orioles. By the way, Baltimore tanked for years, rebuilt around Adley Rutschman. They have nothing to show for it. There's something that feels very similar to what we deal with here. Adley Rutschman traded in the division. For what it's worth, a lot of catchers have been talked about being dealt. A bunch have been traded. Adley Rutschman, probably the best. Tyler Stevenson is still available. The New York Yankees still need a catcher. Dalton Varsho traded by Toronto to the Houston Astros, who have, like, very quietly surged in the first place in the American League West. The American League stinks this year. Chicago gets reliever Ryan Zephyrjohn in a trade from the Angels. The Brewers don't get Tarek Skubal, but they do get Dustin May and lefty Jojo Romero from the Cardinals, another intra-division trade. Cubs get lefty Braxton Garrett in a trade from Miami. Sammy Stafura, the former Reds prospect who was traded to Pittsburgh in exchange for Key Brian Hayes. He has been dealt to the Mets in exchange for another former Red, Luke Weaver. Those are the latest. Those are the latest. Tyler Mahle traded. That deal went down yesterday. Tyler Mahle traded. Tyler Mahle and Luis Castillo were traded at the same deadline in 2022. Tyler to the Twins, Castillo to the Mariners, both traded the weekend of the deadline this year. Luis to the White Sox, Tyler to the Atlanta Braves. Moeller High School's Brent Suter also traded to the Braves as well. We got to spend a few minutes on the outrage at Tarek Skubal ending up in Los Angeles, because I think the outrage is being misplaced. You may be rooting against the Dodgers to win the World Series this year. I'm rooting against the Dodgers to win the World Series this year. But I do not understand why anybody could be mad about them getting Tarek Skubal. There are people you could be mad at. The Dodgers are not on that list. Tony Pike, I'm never mad at him. We're going to talk about his favorite thing next.
17: 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Traffic.
2: 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One accident out there right now, it's on westbound 275 on the off-ramp to Taylor Mill Road. Looks like traffic still able to use the ramp, but use caution while doing so. And eastbound Camargo Road closed between Miami and Euclid Avenue for construction. I'm Eddie Zellick with traffic.
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18: All right, it's 11 away from 5. It's time to go to the Ray St. Clair Roofing Hotline and do our hourly training camp update with our friend Tony Pike. I've known you for a while now, and I think your absolute favorite thing to talk about are offensive motions and shifts.
7: Oh.
18: And we're seeing a little bit of that when we watch the Bengals offense.
7: Yeah, they've done a really good job up to this point of incorporating them. And what I like the most is who they're incorporating them with. We've seen Eric Aull moving a ton, Mo. And today, for the first time, we really saw Ja'Marr Chase on the move a lot. They used him in jet motion. They used him to set up a play-action pass. And they also used him in the backfield today. And the difference is, you know, we get to see a front row seat when they do routes versus air each and every day as to how it's supposed to look if all goes well. The difference is it's not gone that way in the 11-on-11, sometimes because the defense has won. And today we saw an individual effort from DJ Turner that was awesome. But I love the idea and the use of pre-snap motions and formations because it gives quarterbacks more of the answer. And you could kind of tie that in a little bit to what Jordan Battle talked about with the pre-snap movement of the safeties. And that's what Joe Burrow's essentially trying to do. He's trying to move the safeties. He's trying to get man zone indicators. But I love when a team can successfully utilize that in order to give the quarterback more answers. They've not done as much of it. I think they've had some trouble getting to the line of scrimmage in recent years, as we've noted, with getting the play in. But an ideal world, getting the play in faster and giving the quarterback more opportunities to diagnose what the defense is doing.
18: You did a really good job. We were watching some routes on air stuff in the red zone close to the goal line early in camp today. And you did a good job of explaining like the advantages of taking a guy like Ja'Marr Chase and putting him in the backfield, even next to Chase Brown, and what a defender would then have to do and how he would have to weave his way through a lot of traffic just to cover Ja'Marr Chase, who's already a tough cover. Can you do that again for this audience?
7: Yeah, you know, I think one of the things that's the terms that's thrown around a lot in the red zone is bracket. And a lot of times that means that a defense can essentially take a receiver and bracket that receiver with coverage inside and outside, and then you use the back of the end zone as essentially your third defender. You can use man tendencies if a receiver lines up in the slot or out wide, whether that be to the field or the boundary, and you could press, you could jam, you could throw a bunch of different stuff out there. When you put a Ja'Marr Chase in the backfield, especially if it's man-to-man, you then ask a cover player, a corner, in man-to-man situations to have to navigate a lot of traffic, traffic from the linebacking level, traffic from other defenders that are handling crossing routes from other receivers, and to try to sift through all that and then go try to play man-to-man against a guy like Ja'Marr Chase, that's a big ask. If a team's going to run zone in the red zone, okay, then you have your zone beaters. But if a team is going to be in man, and we talk about that when we talk about studying tendencies of other defenses throughout the course,

0: Baseball is next.
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12: 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Those men, trusted educators, football coaches, and twins, are now facing more than 50 charges related to alleged child sex abuse. 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This is a story about a group of women who say they survived the abuse, who took matters into their own hands, and are still fighting for the girls they used to be.
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18: Reds have an off day today before they welcome in the Sacramento Athletics, of which we will talk about tomorrow. You know, I've conceded the fact, and it was not reluctantly, because I think your track record speaks for itself. As a high school athlete, you were iconic in what you did in football and baseball. You went to Loyola Marymount. Huh?
19: Football, too. Football,
18: I baseball. I said football and baseball.
19: Football, baseball, and basketball. I was the second leading scorer in the South Bay next to Byron Scott. Continue.
18: Yeah, I bet point? You really gave a ball up every time it went into your hands.
19: Why should I? If I'm playing, it's like one against five. That was the worst bunch of athletes I've ever been with. My school was terrible as far as athletes. Go ahead.
18: Can I get back to the topic?
19: Yeah, what's the topic?
18: Why did you never play the game of golf?
19: You know, I wasn't going to tell you this on a serious note. I've been working on it.
18: And
19: I
18: was, no, you I haven't. Here's another fantasy.
19: No, I've been working. I don't like to be embarrassed. And like you

0: Sev, pretty decent athlete. All kidding aside, pretty decent athlete. But in golf, it's just embarrassing. You get invited to these golf outings, you're shanking balls. I couldn't do it. And it's one of the goals now that I'm retired to really focus in and get pretty decent. Every Friday, I go, Hunter and I, my son, go down and
1: hit some. This is legitimate.
0: This is a legit. I was going to say something when you and Yed were talking about golf, and I thought, should I chime in and tell him I'm getting better and I want to play in his golf outing? I said, let me just slow it down, take a deep breath, get it together.
1: I'm stunned better. By the way this program is going today, but I am far from being done with it. We'll be back in a moment.
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0: You had no idea, did you?
1: I did not. You've been keeping things close to the vest. And I figured I had you, but about Hunter? Is he pretty good?
0: Hunter's really good. He's a lot better golfer than he was a baseball player.
1: So he plays.
0: No, he doesn't play. He's just athletic. And that's the problem I had. People, I'd go out and play on a foursome, and it'd be a scramble, and I'd be god-awful. And people think because I was such a great baseball player that I could hit the ball, and I couldn't. And I had to just take a deep breath. Been working on it, watching videos. I still have clubs that are 30 years old, and I really need some instruction from you.
1: Well, don't get any clubs until you talk to me.
0: Okay. Do I need to get them fitted?
1: Yes.
0: Okay.
1: Without any question, you need to get them fitted.
0: I have trouble with that second shot.
1: Well, that's the old adage in golf. When you hit a good tee shot or you hit a good shot anywhere, and the old adage is, you know what the problem is now? And they say, what? Now I got to hit it again.
0: Now, will you give me an opportunity to play in your golf outing?
1: If I'm convinced that you'll play in it.
0: Well, I don't know about that. What do they pay?
1: We need to keep track of how this whole situation is going down.
0: I've been working on it, though.
1: I know.
0: Not bad.
1: Okay, I hope it continues.
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6: 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Still only the one accident so far, that's on westbound 275 after Hamilton Avenue. Both shoulders are blocked off in there. Otherwise, traffic is moving slow on 71 southbound. Expect delays between Taft and 471. I'm Eddie Zellick with traffic.
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2: All right. And right now, what's up? This is ESPN 1530. I'm Mo Egger. Thank you so much for listening today. Hopefully you've had an awesome Monday. Hope you had a nice weekend, despite the rain. Busy day, lots going on. Nothing really going on right now at this very moment as it relates to the Reds and the trade deadline, which we'll get to here in just a second. The deadline is 52 minutes away. To recap for you the day at Bengals training camp, Tony and I were there doing our show. The defense won again. And the defense won, I think, big. And it's not that, you know, there weren't offensive players who performed or stood out or did things. I think there's been some very interesting things happening with the wide receivers lower on the depth chart. I thought today was a good day for Colby Young, who made, I thought, the nicest catch that I saw of Cam today. But you are seeing up front the Bengals winning decisively at the line of scrimmage. And yes, a lot of it is Dexter Lawrence, whom Ted Karras talked about on Saturday. And Dexter Lawrence continues to dominate, but you're seeing an impact made by Miles Murphy, and you're seeing an impact made by Boye Mafe, and you're seeing a defense. And you know, again, I take all of this stuff that I see or that I hear in any training camp with large grains of salt. I listen to how Matt McClain was batting like 600 during spring training this year. Matt McClain did not bat 600 once the actual games began. But if you were hoping to see the seeds get planted for a defense that could be markedly better this year, oh boy, I think we're starting to see them get planted. We will see. We'll see how the offense adjusts. The longer this goes, you know, maybe you start to ask some questions about the Bengals' offensive line. But it is a unit that looks really good. These practices, I was asked, Tony and I were asked before today's practice to talk about the team with some folks today. And I said, like, the thing that jumps out to me relative to last year is everything just seems really well put together, really well coached. There's not a lot of plays being whistled dead. Now, we don't have the officials in camp yet, but it feels cleaner. It feels more crisp. It feels more cohesive. And the defense up front is winning. And if you add that to the flashes shown by the linebackers, and I think the overall upgrades we're expecting and improvement we're expecting from the secondary, like, nobody should get too far ahead of themselves. But let's be honest, it would be concerning if the offense was just having its way with the Bengals on defense. And you would go, well, of course, the Bengals offensively, this is what they do. If they were just wreaking havoc and having their way with the Bengals defense, I think that would be troubling. Today, everything that I've seen encouraging, everything I watched today encouraging, and I think the most important thing, and this will change, it's football, it's still just August the 3rd. They have three preseason games, they have a joint practice, the bulk of training camp is still in front of them. We're 5 days in. I do not want to minimize the injury to Shamar Stewart because we don't know the specific timeline. This is a big, big camp for Shamar Stewart. And it would be awesome if he was available to help this team and if he could contribute in a way that even came close to resembling a first-round pick, that would be awesome. But aside from Shamar Stewart, these practices have come, they've gone. We haven't really talked about many injuries. Those are really good things. But the defense is winning. And as far as I'm concerned, that's encouraging. Because if you know anything about the Bengals' offensive track record, it's this. They are explosive. Joe is one of the best quarterbacks in the NFL. They're hard to prepare for. They're tough to defend. And if they continue to tap into what they can do under center, they can have multiple identities. But they've also got a track record of slow starts, including at the beginning of the season when Joe Burrow was healthy. Offensively, they started slow last year. They did win their first two games. But if you go back and watch the first six quarters they played against Cleveland and Jacksonville combined, weeks 1 and 2, clunky, not cohesive, not very productive. And that has been the norm. So maybe you don't assume that's going to be the case for this team early in the season. But you at least have to account for the possibility. If you account for the possibility, yet factor in what you're hearing, what you're reading about, maybe what you're watching from the Bengals on defense during training camp, perhaps you're a little bit more encouraged about the defense and their possibilities for being able to carry this team to wins early in the season if the Bengals offense continues to do what it's done often early in the season in recent years. Trade deadline's 48 minutes away. We do have some deals that have gotten done, and maybe there's a ripple effect here. So the Chicago White Sox are getting Joey Bart, catcher from the Braves. Adley Rutschman has been traded by Baltimore to Boston. Handful of catchers have come off the board. Tyler Stevenson is still available. The deadline is at 6 o'clock. The New York Yankees are one of those teams that most believe, and I would agree, need a catcher. Could Tyler Stevenson end up in the Bronx? We'll find out before the top of the hour. Tampa Bay Rays are getting lefty Tyler Wells from the Baltimore Orioles. The Cubs are getting Clay Holmes and Tyrone Taylor from the Mets for infielder Jefferson Rojas. All of these according to Jeff Passan of ESPN. The big deal today, I mentioned before, Adley Rutschman traded from Baltimore to the Boston Red Sox. The big trade this weekend was the one that sent Tarek Skubal from Detroit to the L.A. Dodgers. And on Saturday night when this went down, if you were on social media, you just watched everybody throw their hands up and go, okay, fine, chalk it up, engrave the trophy. Third straight title for the Dodgers. It's unfair. This is why we need a cap. This is why the CBA has to be blown up. This is why baseball stinks. And you may believe those things, but this is not the fault of the L.A. Dodgers. Like, you may be rooting against the Dodgers. I want someone else to win the National League. I'm very upfront about that. But this is not the L.A. Dodgers' fault. This is the fault of the teams that either didn't make a bid for Tarek Skubal, or you could say it's the fault of the team that just traded Tarek Skubal. Like, I think the Reds have to be realistic. They're 5.5 games out of the wild card. There's 51 games to go. They have a lot of teams to leapfrog. Like, on one hand, you could say, man, 5.5 games isn't that much with about a third of the season to go, but you have to leapfrog a lot of teams. This team hasn't played very well since the 1st of May. The Detroit Tigers are 2.5 games out of the last wild card. By the way, for what it's worth, so are the Baltimore Orioles. The Tigers, after an abysmal start, have played like one of the better teams in the American League, and if you want to use selective start and endpoints, like one of the best teams in baseball now for a while. Again, they got off to a horrific start. They were sitting, I'm looking at it right now, at 20-33 on May the 24th and played very well for the better part of 2 months, kind of going up to the deadline. The American League stinks. So, like, start there. 2.5 games out of a playoff spot, you're going to lose Tarek Skubal anyway. Why not go for it? Now, I get it. There's arguments that can be made. Hey, look, you have to be realistic. It's leapfrogging a lot of teams. It's asking a lot of the Tigers to, leapfrog a bunch and get to the postseason. So, fine. Don't want to blame them. What about the Milwaukee Brewers? Like, if I was a Milwaukee fan, I go, okay, going to the playoffs for the eighth time in 9 years. We have not made the World Series. In fact, really haven't come close. They did make the National League Championship Series last year where they were swept by the Dodgers. I think you could argue their best chances of beating LA in a short series would be to throw Jacob Mizorowski and Tarek Skubal at LA in a best of seven series. Like, that's, if you believe Kylie McDaniel's a guy whose work I like, he ranks the two guys, the two prospects that the Dodgers sent to Detroit as LA's number 5 and number 8 prospects. So two top 8 guys. How good those dudes are, I have no idea. But if I were a Brewers fan, I'd be kind of going like, hey man, for as good as we are, as good as this team is at building rosters, capitalizing on trades, making the most of trades, turning over stones to find hidden gems. We have Jacob Mizorowski. We could have had Tarek Skubal. Why didn't we put those two together? Like, this is maybe Milwaukee's best chance of making the World Series for the first time in 44 years. They didn't.
3: they didn't get Tarek Skubal. And you could probably argue because they didn't do enough to get Tarek Skubal. By the way, Tarek Skubal for the rest of the season is going to make roughly $10 million, not a ton of money. And we could fold into the conversation like any contending team as well. The Cubs, maybe the Braves, the White Sox, the Tampa Bay Rays. Like, there are some teams big market, there are some teams small market. If you're a fan of any one of those teams, aren't you asking, like, wait a minute, did we really do enough to go get arguably the best free agent out there, the best pending free agent out there, the best trade chip out there? So, like, you can get mad at this, you can hate the Dodgers. Again, I'm rooting for somebody else. In large part because I think it's going to be insufferable to hear people complain about the Dodgers winning a third World Series. But if you want to blame anybody for this, you could either blame the team that traded the guy, or you could blame the other teams that apparently didn't do enough to get him. Because if I'm a fan of any one of those teams, especially in the National League, especially Atlanta, especially Chicago, maybe Philadelphia, Milwaukee, definitely. Why didn't we get him? Did we do everything we could to get him? I also believe this, and I'm not a very conspiratorial person. We're going to have a lockout. Does the lockout mean we're going to have missed games? I have no idea. Both sides, owners and players, are going to be competing for public sentiment. This was the case in 1981. This was the case in 1994. This was the case in 1990. This was the case in 2022. I believe you have owners, and it wouldn't surprise me, though we will never know this, if we had the commissioner of baseball himself, who silently are not only glad the Dodgers got Tarek Skubal, but are actually hoping they win the World Series with him. Why? Because all it's going to do, in their opinion, I'm guessing, is make those folks feel even stronger about the need for a cap or the need for some sort of structural changes to baseball's economics. Like, for those who badly want the sport to be to get a salary cap, and I admit, man, there are a lot of folks who believe their team has no real chances of winning. The more the Dodgers win, the more it makes people feel that way, the more their belief is confirmed. And so I would not be surprised if you had some owners who are like, good, let the Dodgers win it again. Because the best way for us to get the public on our side, and this matters to them, we could argue whether or not it should, but the best way to get the public on our side is to have the Dodgers win it again, which creates more helplessness and more of a feeling among a lot of fans that no matter what, our team can't compete with the Dodgers. But if you want to blame anybody for Tarek Skubal going to pitch for L.A., it ain't L.A. The blame lies in Milwaukee, Chicago, Atlanta, Philadelphia, Detroit, Tampa Bay, probably leaving out one or two others. 40 minutes away from the trade deadline. We'll keep you updated. Tony Pike with another training camp update. Tyler Stevenson got emotional yesterday, and maybe needlessly so, but you'll hear him next on ESPN 1530.
5: 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Traffic.
6: From the UC Health Traffic Center, nearly 60% of Americans waiting on an organ transplant are from multicultural communities. 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There is a new accident in that's on eastbound 275 after Montgomery Road. That crash moved off onto the right shoulder. And also westbound 275, both shoulders are still blocked off from an accident after Hamilton. I'm Eddie Zellick with traffic.
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23: 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A black man from the projects comes forward with information about the case.
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23: 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Lee Harris is sentenced to 90 years.
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23: Behind bars, Lee finds an unlikely ally in his cellie, Robert. The pair are like chalk and cheese. There's no way their paths would ever cross on the outside. But as a fellow inmate, Robert sees through the lies and vows to do the unthinkable. Clear Lee's name.
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32: Just before midnight on Saturday, February 19th, 2005, Danielle Imbo and her friend Richard Patrone left a crowded Philadelphia bar. The two 30-somethings planned to walk to Richard's truck and drive home, but they never made it.
33: It does not make sense. 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
32: Was it an accident, or were they murdered?
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32: Those same questions frustrated law enforcement. The FBI called it murder for hire.
33: Who killed these two individuals, and how did they get rid of them?
36: Both of them weren't the target. One of them was the target. The other one was wrong place, wrong time.
32: But which victim was the intended target, and why?
35: It was definitely murder for hire for Danielle, not for Richard.
33: You're right, it could be. But it also could be something your son did, too.
35: 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No one.
33: He's your son. And in your eyes, he's innocent. 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
32: Fingers were pointed, allegations were made, and lines were drawn.
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32: What happened to Danielle and Richard?
37: I think that whatever happened to my dad and Danielle was planned and orchestrated. And thought out.
32: I'm Andrea Gunning. In this series, I dig into my own investigation to find answers for the families and get justice for Richard and Danielle.
33: I just want some peace for my sister's soul, and I want some peace for my mother.
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38: It's August 2023, a county government meeting in Pennsylvania's Lehigh Valley. A young woman, early 20s, steps up to the mic to speak.
39: My two-month-old son was happily drinking milk from his bottle when he quickly started choking, turned blue, and went limp. My boyfriend transported our son to the changing table as I grabbed an anti-choking device and my boyfriend began assembling it. Two pumps of the device and my son was conscious, gasping for air and coughing up milk.
38: They all went to the ER to make sure the baby was okay.
39: But upon arriving at Lehigh Valley Hospital, the diagnosis quickly became something so different.
38: One of the doctors had a theory.
39: She stated to my father and mother-in-law that we are young, first-time parents who got frustrated with our baby and violently shook him to make him stop crying, and a confession would only make things easier for us.
38: The parents were told to leave the hospital without their son, and he wouldn't come home for 7 whole months.
39: I'm a postpartum mom dealing with the grief and the trauma of my son being ripped from my arms. And I'm a mom who lost everything in less than 24 hours due to one doctor's misdiagnosis. Enough is enough.
38: And then the next person speaks. And the next one. The stories they tell form a pattern of parents walking into a Lehigh Valley hospital to get help for a child, only to leave without them. And the same doctor's name kept coming up again and again. A pediatrician.
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38: That's what I wanted to know, too. From Serial Productions and The New York Times, I'm Diane Neary, and this is The Preventionist, a story about a doctor and the rise of a powerful field of pediatric medicine.
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3: 32 minutes to the Major League trade deadline. We've had some deals get done. None of them involving the Reds. The Boston Red Sox are picking up lefty reliever Eric Miller from San Francisco in exchange for Marcelo Meyer. That according to a Jeff Passan. New York Yankees finalizing a deal to acquire Elliot Ramos from the Giants. New York in the market for right-handed bats. Maybe that takes Tyler Stevenson off the list. I have no idea. Chicago White Sox mentioned this before. Good catcher Joey Bart from the Atlanta Braves. Tyler Stevenson homered yesterday. And in a game that may still prove to be, but certainly felt like it at least was possibly his final game in a Reds uniform, Tyler Stevenson has been a member of this organization for over a decade. And, you know, I'll be the first to admit, Tyler, I thought he'd be an all-star one day. And if things go differently in a handful of years, or if there aren't as many injuries, maybe that would have taken place. But I like Tyler Stevenson, and there may be a world. And if so, then maybe there's a world where they extend him into 2027. But there may be a world where by 6 o'clock tonight, Tyler Stevenson is still a member of the Cincinnati Reds. But this was cool. Maybe you've seen it. Maybe you've heard it. Nonetheless, Tyler Stevenson, after the game, a blowout Reds win that featured a home run in what felt like could possibly be his final game in a Reds uniform. Just play the interview.
4: Let's start with the conditions mid-game. How tough was it, and didn't seem to bother Chase Burns a bit?
5: No, yeah. I mean, these past 2 days have been pretty brutal, to be honest. But no, I mean, shout out to the ground screw. I know it hadn't been easy and stuff, but yeah, it wasn't ideal. And then it's pretty cool to see Burns do what he did. And after all of the just delays and just conditions and stuff, like, to come out and feel like his stuff only got better when we came back out. So he did great tonight. And yeah, it was pretty wild out there.
4: Not knowing what tomorrow reads, that could be poetic, what just happened. Were there any thoughts when you were around in the bases?
5: Oh, man, I'm going to be emotional. It was pretty special. Yeah. I don't know. It's a lag going on. Yeah.
4: I know there is. And I'm not looking for you to comment on this.
5: Yeah.
4: But let the record show, you're a good man. You're a pro's pro. Pleasure to be around every day.
5: Thank you.
3: There you go. Tyler Stevenson with Jim Day on Reds TV. It's 5:30. Maybe Tyler Stevenson is still a Red by the end of this hour. We will see. I think of Tyler Stevenson first. When I think of Tyler Stevenson first, the thing that comes to mind, and, you know, he's been here a while, the 2020 season. And it's easy to sort of discard this now because, you know, it was a 60-game drive-through season. Fans weren't in the stands. It was patched together during COVID. But in real time, like, I don't know a Reds fan that wasn't following that team and wasn't invested in their playoff chase. In mid-September, Remember, it was a 60-game season. There was a game on a Monday afternoon, because I remember being at Twin Peaks with Tony for the Tony and Mo football show. And at that time, the Reds were like 20-26 or 21-26. So 5 or 6 games under 500. It's not like I couldn't look this up, but 5 or 6 games under 500 with 14, 15 games to go. And Tyler Stevenson hit a walk-off home run in the bottom of the 7th inning, because that year the doubleheader games were 7 innings apiece. And he, at that point, that might have been like his 15th big league at-bat, and it was just a cool moment, and it felt like that was the day that they kind of turned things on and made this last-ditch successful gasp at getting a playoff spot, which they did, and we know what happened in the playoffs that year against the Atlanta Braves, but I don't know. I've always viewed that as the most memorable Tyler Stevenson moment. We'll see. He may still be a Red, and my take on Tyler all along has been, why can't he be here next year? Now, if this is about extending him, have they agreed to something? Is Tyler looking for something really, really long-term? He's going to be 30 years old here soon. Alfredo Duno isn't that far away, but he's still probably kind of far away. Does he covet the opportunity to hit free agency and thus maybe not close the door to coming back to Cincinnati, but he's going to entertain offers from other teams? Like, I don't know. But yesterday afternoon, it kind of felt like it was inevitability that he was going to be dealt. With 27 minutes to go between now and the trade deadline, that hasn't happened yet. And if it doesn't, for a lot of these guys, I guess, the question is going to be about whether or not the team's going to try to make an effort to keep him. With Tyler Stevenson, I think that conversation's interesting because I don't know that there's anybody better than him that you would have be the primary catcher next year, admitting he's got defensive deficiencies, well below league average when it comes to throwing out runners. He swung a very hot bat recently. But, like, are you going to find a catcher next year that's better than Tyler Stevenson? If you don't trade Tyler Stevenson, what does that say about the Reds' chances of keeping him? Or could he walk in free agency and the Reds effectively get nothing for him? We are way late, counting down to the trade deadline, plus one more check-in with Tony Pike between now and 6 o'clock on ESPN 1530 Cincinnati Sports Station.
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1: 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On westbound 275 after Montgomery Road, there's a crash that's off on the right shoulder. Traffic in the area a little slow from 71. Expect a minute or two worth of delays in there. And on eastbound 275, also an accident after Montgomery Road. I'm Eddie Zellick with traffic.
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17: What's happening, fellow sports fans? It's Andy West. Let's look back on this day in sports history, August 3rd. We'll start off in 1960, where history is made as the Cleveland Indians trade manager Joe Gordon to the Detroit Tigers for their manager, Jimmy Dykes. It was the only manager-for-manager trade in the history of baseball, and it didn't help out either team. Dykes managed the Indians until 1961, while Gordon left the Tigers immediately after the season to coach the Kansas City Athletics. Today in 1996, Andre Agassi, the Dream Team, and the U.S. women's 400-meter relay team win Olympic gold medals in Atlanta, while the American men's 400 relay settles for silver. And today in the year 2000, 3 months before the start of the season, the Orlando Magic acquire Grant Hill from the Detroit Pistons in a sign-and-trade deal for Chucky Atkins and Ben Wallace. Hill, along with future All-Star Tracy McGrady, were supposed to lead the Magic to prominence in the Eastern Conference. However, Hill's 7-year, $92 million signing didn't turn out very well. Hill played just 202 games in his 7 years in Orlando.
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21: Three staccato cries of Mayday and an eyewitness report of a mid-air explosion is about all that is known this morning of the British Columbia air disaster, which yesterday claimed 52 lives.
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3: 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Bengals practice this morning. The defense won. Nobody got hurt. Tomorrow's workout at 10, open to the public. Join us tomorrow morning for the AE Dorn Window Tony and Mo training camp show, 10 to noon tomorrow from Bengals training camp on ESPN 1530. Reds do not have a game tonight. The MLB trade deadline is 17 minutes away. Former Red Jeff Hoffman is being traded by Toronto to the Minnesota Twins. Foster Griffin, who's been a fun success story, first came up, had Tommy John surgery, ended up going to Japan for 3 years, had an all-star first half of the season for the Washington Nationals, who have recently been in free fall. Griffin has been traded to the Cleveland Guardians. The Reds have not made any trades. Couple of other quick notes. One in the NFL related to the Bearcats, Kobe Bryant, the former UC corner, now a safety with the Chicago Bears, is going to miss 8 to 10 weeks with an injury that, quite frankly, when a lot of us saw that he had been carted off, we feared the worst. Hyperextended knee. There's a bone bruise in there and a small fracture that is not required, not expected to require surgery. Also, the big baseball trade today, Adley Rutschman, traded by the Baltimore Orioles to the Boston Red Sox. There may be a move. There may be a flurry of moves between now and 6 o'clock. I could just tell you, though, that Nick Kroll may have turned down deals that didn't make any sense. And he may have been hyper-aggressive in trying to shop his guys, and you need two teams to trade, and nobody wanted him. But it would be very on-brand for the Reds to not do anything. And I don't want to preemptively get mad about this because, again, like by 6 o'clock or maybe shortly after 6 o'clock once paperwork gets filed with MLB, maybe there are deals and maybe there are deals that make the Reds better next year. Hell, maybe that make the Reds better this year. But would there be anything more on brand with the Reds than after weeks of us all debating buyers or sellers, 5.5 games out of the wild card, 5 under .500, they stand there and do nothing? It's certainly a possibility. Quarter to six. One more Bengals training camp update with Tony Pike next.
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1: 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Both accidents have now cleared away on 275, both east and westbound after Montgomery Road. A little bit of slow traffic still on the westbound side, and also an active crash on 275, both directions affected south of State Route 28 in Milford. I'm Eddie Zellick with traffic.
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0: Look up, look down, look around. Look up, look down, look around. In the trees and on the ground, 'cause the ALB must be found.
1: Some signs of the ALB are dime-sized holes on tree trunks, a sawdust-like material called frass, and the beetle itself, with a long black body and white spots.
0: Look up, look down, look around. Look up, look down, look around. In the trees and on the ground, 'cause the ALB must be found.
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19: Tony, we've talked a lot today about the Bengals defense and how it won the day and how promising that is. Watching them win at the point of attack, watching them, you know, create some frustration and confusion for Joe Burrow. On the flip side of that, though, that means the Bengals are having a hard time offensively, especially up front. So given that that's the case, if you are at all skeptical about the Bengals offensive line being as good as it needs to be, how much should you be worried?
20: Not yet. Certainly that could come in coming days. And when you get into preseason,

0: year. If this had been a new group that's coming together or a new coaching staff, then I would say, okay, let's hit the alarm button a little earlier. Right now, because we saw it down the stretch, and because this is Scott Peters probably, like everyone is doing, seeing what he can get out of his guys and seeing what techniques they can use, I'm not there yet. But the more we talk about the defense dominating, the more you have to ask the other side of the question fairly, what is the offensive line doing? Hopefully tomorrow, maybe a little bit better day for them up front.
1: All right, Tony, thank you so much. Tony is back with me for the AE Doran Windows Tony and Mo football show on ESPN 1530. We are just about done. It's 6 minutes away from 6 o'clock. The Reds have not made a trade. The deadline is 5 minutes away. What's interesting about this, and if no deal is made, I could hear it now, Nick Kroll, well, we had some conversations. The Reds are 5.5 out of the wild card. Now, let's look at the teams around them. The Cardinals today have traded Dustin May, and they have just sent Lars Nootbaar to the Arizona Diamondbacks. St. Louis is up 1.5 on Cincinnati in the wild card race. The Cardinals sold. The Washington Nationals, who have lost 5 straight games, just traded away Foster Griffin. They sold. The Miami Marlins, who are 1.5 out of the wild card, they have traded Braxton Garrett and Liam Hicks. The Marlins have sold. So perhaps what the explanation is going to be, maybe not from the Reds, but for maybe for those who make apologies for them, is, well, see, everybody else sold, so the Reds stood pat. You got to have a feel for the market, man. So if everybody else is going to sell, cool, then strike while the iron's hot. Go get guys. Instead, with 4 minutes to go between now and the deadline, the composition of the team is exactly the same. Wow. We'll talk about this in greater detail tomorrow. Don't forget tomorrow morning, Tony and Mo football show, 10 a.m. Have a great night. Thank you for listening. Thanks to Taryn for producing. Thanks to those who have watched on YouTube and Twitter as well. See, I'm waving. I'm looking at the camera. I'm waving. Have a great night. This is ESPN 1530 Cincinnati Sports Station.
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8: Hey, you know how the world's kind of in a real scary place right now with the horrible stories we hear about every week? I'm Robert Evans. I'm a journalist, and I cover the international fascist movement. And in 2019, July of that year, I decided to do something a little bit different. Instead of covering horror, I wanted to go look for hope. And I found it in a place you might find kind of unlikely, northeastern Syria. The region I visited is known as Rojava, and when the Western media covers it, they mostly just refer to these people as the Kurds. Since 2013, a loose alliance of revolutionaries over there have been fighting to not just drive back ISIS, but to establish something of a utopia, an egalitarian, feminist, eco-conscious community in a place that previously had known mostly war and terror. In the Women's War, I'll take you to this place, and I'll introduce you to the revolutionaries fighting to build it. Brave women who battle for equality with an AK-47, with a spade, and with a pen. Follow me as I travel to a land of war and hope.

0: a place trapped on the edge of utopia and oblivion. 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
12: Right, I used to mess with them about being number ones. This, they say, all right, you gonna get your chance. When those two got hurt, and I had to become a number one in the defense, I'm a focal point, one of the focal points offensively. And boy, I'm playing 85 snaps a game, and I'm getting hit consistently versus 25, 35 snaps a game. Boy, I could go in that meeting room on Monday, Rod. Hey, how you feeling, little bro? Yeah, I told your ass, didn't I? It's a different ball game out there when you that one.
13: Now they're eating humble pie.
14: This is Freddie and Harry.

0: more respectable, 3-2. But the third game that completed the sweep, they lost 8-4. Come on, Dodgers. And you can tell by manager Dave Roberts and the way he was in his post-game presser.
1: Yeah, he wasn't happy.
0: Yes, he was happy for Tarik Skubal to come to his organization, but was not happy by the way his team performed versus Boston.
2: Number three.
1: Real quick, Spider and Mrs. Spider.
0: Yes.
1: Donovan Mitchell, Coco Jones, tied in that over the weekend. Anybody who was an NBA All-Star seemed to be there. Bam Adebayo, Jaylen Brown, Jalen Brunson, Josh Hart. She looked resplendent in her wedding dress. And Donovan Mitchell looked tough in his cream ensemble getting married. So, Mr. and Mrs. Mitchell, well done. Congratulations and well done.
0: My number three down. I'm going to go quickly. Patrick Mahomes in 707 knocked the hell out of his center in the back of the head with the football. Center, stay down. Yeah. What you popping up for?
1: Exactly.
0: You know you're supposed to take a knee.
1: Pay attention. You get your cranium cracked by your quarterback. He's Harry Douglas and Freddie Coleman. It's Reggae Monday, Freddie and Harry. Who was the biggest loser in Skubal going to the Dodgers? That's next.
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16: On the night before Halloween in 1975, 15-year-old Martha Moxley was murdered in the Tony Bellhaven neighborhood of Greenwich, Connecticut. She was rich and beautiful and loved by all who knew her. For decades, despite intense media scrutiny, police failed to make an arrest. In 2000, 25 years after Martha's murder, her one-time neighbor, Michael Skakel, was arrested. He'd been 15, like her, at the time of the crime. He was also a cousin of the Kennedys.
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0: people know about this case, or at least think they know about it. I watched the news. I read the articles. Of course Michael Skakel killed his next-door neighbor Martha Moxley. He beat her to death with a golf club. I knew it. And if you followed the case like I did, I bet you knew it too. My name is Andrew Goldman. I've been a journalist for 30 years. I got involved in this case in 2015. But here's the thing. Once this story got its hooks in me, it wouldn't let me go. 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
3: I'm Nick DeLuca. Baseball trade deadline wrapped up. The Red Sox have won 23 of 26 and are adding Adley Rutschman. Boston bringing in the three-time All-Star catcher and parting with three top five prospects to get him. ESPN's Jeff Passan says the Sox were willing to do whatever it took.
4: I mean, they gave up a ton, but you know what? It was to win. And can't we appreciate the fact that with so many teams just prospect hugging like they do, Craig Breslow said, I believe that this team that's won 28 of 33 games deserves to be supplemented.
3: Pass it on SportsCenter. Elsewhere, the Padres acquiring Tigers starter Casey Mize. All-star righty has a career best 2.70 ERA in 16 starts so far this season. San Diego solidifying their rotation, landing Mize and Robbie Ray today. The Guardians acquiring Foster Griffin from the Nationals was an all-star for the first time this season, has a 3.06 ERA in 22 starts this year. Nats taking on the Phillies tonight in the second. Washington up 3-0 in the top of the second inning as they add a pair of runs. Daylen Lyle with a two-run shot to add to the total. Phillies bringing in four-time batting champ Luis Arraez in a trade today. He leads the NL in hitting at .324. Bryce Harper likely set to see some time in the outfield. College football, USC and Notre Dame renewing their rivalry matchup starting in 2030. Four-game series featuring back-to-back season openers.
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